0: They tolerate salt-laden winds and poor soil. They're also a fire retardant.
1: And aloes are relatives of the red hot poker, which I'm very familiar with. I've got a few of them, or Nyphothia species, and they share some common characteristics. For example, the inflorescence or how the flowers are arranged on the stem is a spike, and the individual flowers are tubular. The inflorescence might be carried on a single stem, or as in the cultivar Moonglow, a branch stem. The leaves are always sword-shaped with a toothed margin and are carried in whorls.
0: Creating a garden suitable for growing aloes is relatively easy. All you need is good sunlight, well-drained soil with lots of organic matter, such as cow manure, and the trick is to find the right aloe to grow in the right environment.
1: And aloes don't like having wet feet, so keep that in mind. So with clay soil, the best option is to raise the height of the beds by adding sand and organic material. It doesn't have to be particularly deep because aloe roots remain quite close to the surface.
0: They're perfect plants for pots because they don't like a lot of water. If you grow them in terracotta pots in a freely draining potting mix, you can be enjoying them right up to the wet tropics. They're also fine for growing around swimming pools because they can tolerate some splashing and their roots won't affect the structure of the pool. Now, there you have it. So that's really drought-hardy aloes. I might have to consider them because I do have a part of the garden which needs a bit of plants which tolerate drought-type conditions.
1: I've actually got the red-hot poker in a few places around my garden, and it's a nice, quite subtle, but nice show that they put on this time of year for in the garden.
0: Well, there we have it. That's it for the gardening jobs for the weekend. Enjoyed the chat, and it's been wonderful chatting with you all the way from Austria.
1: Yeah, thanks, Marianne. I certainly enjoyed it. Another couple of weeks here, and then it'll be back home to Australia. Looking forward to it.
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0: Thank you for listening. I hope we've inspired you to do some container gardening and grow some rocket from seed. Tune in next week, because next week I'll be talking with agriculturalist Steve McGrain about pruning fig trees in winter. You can hear the whole show again on Mixcloud. Just look for 2RRR programs or follow Real World Gardener on Facebook for the link. If you have a question on wildlife, plants or garden design, we at the team would love to hear from you either via email realworldgardener@gmail.com, or you can write in to 2RRR PO Box 644 Gladesville, New South Wales 1675. Until next week, I'll leave you with a track by Pussycat, Mississippi. But from me, have a great gardening week. Bye for now.

0: Welcome to a special birthday edition of Earth Matters, environmental justice stories from so-called Australia and around the world, produced at the studios of 3CR on Wurundjeri Woiwurrung country in Naarm, Melbourne, and broadcast across the continent via the Community Radio Network. I pay my respects to elders past and present of the Wurundjeri Woiwurrung and of the many lands our content reaches. I recognise that sovereignty has never been ceded, and I affirm that there can be no environmental justice without justice for First Nations peoples across the globe. I'm Mia Audrey.
1: The presence of the facility at Pine Gap threatens the liberty, peace and survival of the Aboriginal owners and custodians of this land, the residents of Alice Springs, the people of Australia and world humanity.
0: This year, Earth Matters is 30 years old. And 3CR, our proud parent, is 50 years old. We're celebrating by digging into the archives, tipping our hat to past presenters who've paved the way with hard-hitting and crucial content on environmental current affairs. On the last episode, we heard coverage from the 90s of the Jabiluka blockade, one of the most significant and successful blockades in the continent's history. It was a thrill to swim in the sounds of the early days on the ground, hear activists' fierce optimism as they fought a proposed uranium mine in Kakadu, and know that that pocket of sacred mirror country is now protected forevermore. Today, a story that doesn't end so well, because Earth Matters is not a good news show. We are here to tell the truth about what's happening to our living world, stories that need to be told and often aren't being told elsewhere. Many times, that means bad news. Have you heard of Pine Gap? Most likely you have. You may even have heard about the fight against the construction of the US military base in the mid-1980s. It brought all the lesbians to Alice Springs and they never left, or so the story goes. In this episode, we'll take a trip to those days, before even Earth Matters was born. It's a fight that's continued in different forms and has been covered on this show over the decades, that sits at the intersection of land rights, militarism, anti-nuclear campaigning and global imperialism. Importantly, it's also a topical one. In just under a month, activists will once more converge for the closed Pine Gap sacred land back convergence in Numbantwa Alice Springs to keep alive the flame of resistance that was lit all those years ago. You'll hear a collage of audio captured by 3CR in 1987, including interviews, songs, protests, and messages of solidarity from international Indigenous groups. I hope it transports you to another place and time, and prompts us all to tip our hats to the legends that have come before.

0: Up to 600 people were part of protests at Pine Gap, US spy base near Alice Springs, in the week leading up to the 19th of October this year. 3CR sent a team to record the events. We were Nancy Atkin, Margaret Allen, Liz Sanderson, and myself, Denise Chevalier.
1: We're basically hoping to be a decent sort of presence up there and make people notice that people are worried about things which are going on up at Pine Gap.
2: I'm going up to Pine Gap so that we can raise the pet public's awareness that Pine Gap is a US spy base.
0: Why are you going up to Pine Gap?
3: Because I'd like to see the United States bases in Australia closed.
4: Well, I'm going to Pine Gap because to express dissatisfaction with the installation there and to question the whole role of Australian-US alliance, because Pine Gap is clearly a target if there was a first strike, if there was to be a war. It's also the functions that it serves are militarist functions. It doesn't serve the function of verification, which it's claimed to do. It rather serves a function that's solely pro-US, and I think that Australians need to realise that they've got foreign facilities on their soil over which they have no control or little knowledge of its actual operations and function. And so I'm going to try and in some form to heighten the debate in the Australian community about what sort of direction we want to head in as a nation.
0: Bruce Kent from the Campaign for Nuclear Disarmament in Britain was at the send-off for the Melbourne contingent headed for Alice Springs.
5: You have a few bases here. We have a great sympathy with you in your effort to get rid of those bases. We started in 1948 totally secretly with three bases on the Norfolk side of England. There are now something like 120 bases in the United Kingdom. Not all of them are personed, but about 30 are actually nuclear installation bases. And what you're doing today will be in partnership with the people who are camping outside Greenham Common, with the people who are camping up at Faz Lane, the people who are on demonstrations all the time about the bases that we suffer from.
6: The Anti-Basis Coalition and the Alice Springs Peace Group are busy here in Alice Springs preparing for this week's protests and forums about the Pine Gap United States spy base here. But also it seems that some other people are busy preparing a few things. A new fence has miraculously appeared on either side of the main road leading up to the big gates that let people in and out of the base. Ariel Couchman from the Anti-Basis Coalition is here with me. Ariel, where did the fence come from? How did it pop up?
7: Approximately 2 weeks ago, a number of people from the peace group here went out and noticed that the fence was there. About a week ago, on inquiries to the Conservation Commission, which is a Northern Territory commission, we were told that the Conservation Commission had come into some money just recently, and therefore they'd had put up a fence around what they claimed to be their conservation area. And certainly to the right of the access road leading to the gate, it is a conservation area, but to date the fence has only been around what are sacred sites a bit much further down the road, about a quarter of a kilometre. And so it was quite obvious to us that the Conservation Commission in fact was putting up the fence in cahoots with Pine Gap Base to create a narrower place for demonstrators and subsequently to allow greater control by the police.
6: I'm speaking to Brian Doolan from the Anti-Basis Coalition here in Alice Springs. In yesterday's report, we spoke about the incident of the fence, where a barbed wire fence miraculously appeared on both sides of the road outside the main gates to the Pine Gap United States base. And I understand that there's been some repercussions since the Anti-Basis Coalition and the Alice Springs Peace Group complained to local authorities and raised the issue of where and why this fence had come. Brian.
8: Yes, Nancy, well, a couple of things have happened. The issue has been taken up by Northern Territory politicians in the Legislative Assembly up here. And of course, we've also heard that the journalist who broke the story on the construction of the fence has in fact received a phone call from the senior Australian officer at Pine Gap, who was very upset with her and accused her of lying and all sorts of things within the press statement. He has apparently been in trouble from Canberra. The fact that he even made a statement about them building the fence seems to have got him into hot water.
6: some of the visitors coming from the Pacific, from Kanaki, New Caledonia, from East Timor and from Fiji. What about on the local side? Where are people, all these new people who are appearing in town today, where are they from?
8: Well, at the moment, there's a lot of people who've arrived from Brisbane. We've had a large bus arrive from Brisbane, very colourful bus, I might point out. There are also people starting to dribble in from Sydney and Melbourne. We know the Melbourne people right at this moment are a couple of hundred kilometres down the road and heading this way and sound very cheery.
0: How are you feeling about coming into Alice Springs?
2: Well, I'm feeling really apprehensive at the moment because it's sort of the end of 12 months work for me and a lot of other people that have been working very hard. And I'm feeling positive, but I'll be glad when we're there, but this is sort of like the last bit of the journey, so that's how I'm feeling.
9: I'm pretty hot and tired, and I imagine that when we get there it's going to be yet another trailer camp, but I am looking forward to meeting the other people that are here and seeing what's planned. And I think the thing that I'll enjoy the most is going to the workshops and stuff and then talking to men who work at the base.
0: How are you feeling as we're coming into Alice Springs?
10: I'd say I feel pretty much like the rest of the bus, which is hot, sticky, tired, that I've got an orange and they haven't.
11: Weary, tired. That's it, but glad we're here.
12: I feel wrecked and look wrecked. I look like a mother with three kids that's travelled on a bus.
0: As part of the week in Alice Springs, a series of forums and workshops were conducted. There were several representatives of Indigenous peoples of the Pacific, including Johnny Dakavula from the Fiji Anti-Nuclear Group.
6: What about people like, for example, the FANG, the Fiji Anti-Nuclear Group? Have those people suffered at the hands of the military dictatorship?
13: Oh yes, quite a good number of them have been to jail a few times. They cannot get their representatives out of Fiji to come to this anti-basis coalition. And I don't know whether they'll be able to go and participate in the nuclear-free and independent Pacific conference in Manila.
14: That's Johnny Dakavula from the Fiji Anti-Nuclear Group, speaking in 1987 as part of 3CR's coverage of the campaign against Pine Gap military base. For the month of June, we're celebrating Earth Matters' 30th birthday with treasures from the archives. This show heads way back to before Earth Matters first broadcast, to the origins of a campaign that's made regular appearances through the years, the fight against the Pine Gap US military base outside Mbantwa Alice Springs. Next up, we hear Alice Springs-based Dr. Jennifer Gray share about the health impacts if a nuclear disaster was to hit the town.
15: My name's Jennifer Gray.
6: Jennifer Gray, and you're a doctor here in Alice Springs.
15: I'm a general practitioner in Alice Springs.
6: What's the feeling among the other medical practitioners here? Is there a lot of concern?
15: One third of the doctors here are members of the Medical Association for Prevention of War, which is quite a high proportion, and that reflects the great concern amongst doctors here, because after all, we'll be the ones who will have the responsibility of treating whatever victims there are from a nuclear attack on Pine Gap. So we're quite aware of the implications of having a nuclear base in our backyard.
16: So, okay, let's start with the first sort of illness, which occurs with acute radiation sickness. They die within 2 weeks and they develop septicemia because their white blood cells are killed and their immune system is destroyed, just like AIDS. And they die of overwhelming infection, which is called septicemia. People who look at the bomb within 30 miles of the explosion are instantly and permanently blinded, like looking at the sun, so that's blindness. Psychological breakdown for those who are in shelters and come out 6 weeks later when the radiation's decayed adequately for them to emerge will have acute psychological breakdowns, up to 90% of people. Shock, well, people will develop shock if they survive long enough to develop shock. If they are alive after the initial explosion and all their friends and relatives are dead, they will develop acute shock and will not be able to function at all. Immune deficiency is the same thing as septicemia, just like AIDS. Third degree burns. The burnt patient is the most difficult patient we ever treat. There are only 1,500 acute burn beds in the whole of the United States of America. They require hundreds of units of blood and fresh frozen plasma. And even then, after weeks or months of therapy, the patient still dies. So there'll be millions of people with third-degree burns who'll die in the most severe agony, having never seen a physician for their pain or having any analgesics to help their pain. Genetic mutations, if anyone does survive, which is most unlikely now because of the nuclear winter threat, there will be many genetic abnormalities produced, but they may take generations to manifest themselves, by which time most people will be dead. Thyroid cancer will take 15 to 50 years to develop following the radiation. It's more likely to develop from nuclear power and Chernobyl accidents. In the event of nuclear war, there aren't going to be many people to develop thyroid cancer because we think after nuclear winter, which takes a year, most or if not all people on Earth will be dead. Multiple trauma. Winds of 500 miles an hour are created, which pick people up and turn them into missiles traveling at 100 miles an hour through the air. When they land or hit solid objects, there'll be compound fractures of limbs and skull, internal organ injuries, brain injuries.
17: And all its evils, I want to live in a nuclear-free society. No bases, no bases, no bases.
16: Dehydrated and die of dehydration. Convulsions develop with just severe.
17: I like the flowers, I like the vegetables, don't like pine gas. And all its evils,
16: and this is what the neutron bomb does, kills people in this way.
17: No bases, no bases, no bases.
16: A typical chromosomal aberration disease is.
17: I like the flowers, I like the vegetables, don't like pine gas, and all its evils. I want to live in a nuclear-free society. No bases, no.
0: Outside the gates of Pine Gap on October the 18th, 1987, dozens of telegrams and letters of support were read for the protest against the US spy base.
18: This is a message of support right from the Epelin guys in Kanaki. To the AABCC here in Australia. The Epelin guys of Kanaki wishes all the best to all the peace groups in the world, but most especially to the coalition struggle, trying hard to have all the US bases closed, not only in Australia, but in the whole Pacific area. All the success in the struggle for a real demilitarization and a real denuclearization of the whole entire Pacific. A message of support from the Epelin guys in Kanaki. I just want to add something. Back in the island, some of the young Kanaki's men, they boycott the army, the military service, because it is a law in French. The French law that we have to go to do this military service. But some of the young Kanak people, they boycott the army. This is the way how we show that we are against militarization in the Pacific. But let's not forget that demilitarization and denuclearization will be real and true when there will be a real and profound and deep concern about the decolonization of the whole entire Pacific. Thank you.
19: In behalf of the indigenous Igorot people of the Cordillera region in the Philippines and Bagong Alyansang Makabayan, we would like to express our warm greetings of solidarity to this protest activity here at Pine Gap towards the closing of these American days. The people, the indigenous people in the Philippines and the indigenous people in Australia share a lot of common problems in relation to U.S. military bases. And we are very happy that on this occasion, we can be here to express our warmest greetings of solidarity. And hopefully through such activities and continuing activities after that, all of us together can work towards a nuclear-free and independent Asia-Pacific.
20: And we've got one telegram that we've sent out to people today who are taking actions at Watsonia, Smithfield, Kabara, Shoal Bay, Pierce, Richmond and Harwood in New Zealand. And it reads, on behalf of the anti-bases campaign delegates and the hundreds of protesters gathered here in Alice Springs, we send our congratulations and strong support for your actions. Ordinary people need to take extraordinary actions to put peace on the agenda.
21: On behalf of Te Whanau Matariki, we bring our greetings of solidarity and aroha, love, to the indigenous people of this land. And the message is that to keep on fighting, because we're also fighting for our independence and self-determination. And a big kia ora, a big greetings, aroha also to the Alice Springs Peace Group, who have worked so hard to organise this. And to all of you of the coalition, heaps of aroha and heaps of kaha, strength, to keep fighting, because as non-Indigenous people and Indigenous people, we're all in this together and we need everybody. So kia kaha, be strong.
22: On behalf of people of Australia, we hereby order you to quit this place following the expiry on this day of 1 year's notice given on the 19th of October 1986, pursuant to the agreement dated the 19th of October 1977 between the governments of the United States of America and the Commonwealth of Australia.
19: The land comprising the Joint Defence Space Research Facility at Pine Gap and its neighbourhood has been declared a prohibited area under the Defence Special Undertakings Act 1952, thus depriving the traditional Aboriginal owners and custodians of this land of their rights pertaining to their ownership, use and enjoyment of this land, and preventing them from carrying out their customary obligations to maintain and conserve this land and preserve the welfare of the traditional owners and custodians, their families and all people who enter this land.
23: And whereas the declaration of Pine Gap and its neighbourhood as a prohibited area has deprived us, the Australian people, of our legal rights to use and enjoy this land and has infringed our civil liberties by imposing harsh and oppressive restrictions on our freedom of movement, action and speech of this land.
19: And whereas the presence of this facility has exposed the residents of the town of Alice Springs and its environs to the imminent threat of nuclear attack, as acknowledged by the Australian, United States and Soviet Union governments, and that such an attack would result in the immediate death of hundreds and the lingering death of thousands of Alice Springs residents.
24: And whereas the involvement of the Pine Gap facility in spying on internal Australian electromagnetic communications, the refusal of the United States government to divulge the actual role and extent of Pine Gap's operations, and the complicity of the Australian government in maintaining the extreme secrecy of the facility have resulted in the deception of the Australian people.
25: And whereas the use of the Pine Gap facility to spy on Australia, nations in the Pacific region and other countries, and to prepare for nuclear war between the foreign powers to be conducted on Australian soil, constitutes a serious breach of the sovereignty and independence of this nation and of neighbouring states.
26: Good on you, Dennis.
19: And whereas the facility at Pine Gap is used to support the destabilising and war-fighting foreign policies of the government of the United States of America,
1: which have directly caused the further escalation of the nuclear arms race, the growth of hostility between the superpowers, and the increased probability of the outbreak of nuclear war.
2: And that, whereas, for the above and other reasons, the presence of the facility at Pine Gap threatens the liberty, peace, and survival of the Aboriginal owners and custodians of this land, the residents of Alice Springs, the people of Australia, and world humanity. We, the people of Australia, hereby serve this notice of eviction on the governments of the United States of America and the Commonwealth of Australia, in consequence of which the government of the United States of America will be required to quit this place forthwith.
3: So the aeroplanes are actually an eviction notice, 500 of them. So I'd like to invite anybody who'd like to join us to come here, and at the blowing of the whistle, we shall invade the airspace.
0: And one person is climbing over the fence. And she's climbing up the towers to the camera. And she has stuck sticky tape over the security camera.

0: And several more people have gone over the fence. Hey! Two more people are over the fence. One, two, three, four, five people running, running, and the cups of cotton. Hey! About a dozen people have gone over the fence and have all been arrested. Damien is climbing the security camera stand. And someone else is climbing it as well. It appears that two people have glued themselves to the top of the tower holding the security camera. Nearly 100 people were arrested that day, mostly for trespass.
1: You've been hearing the sounds of resistance in the 1980s as activists converged on Bantwa Alice Springs to protest the construction of Pine Gap Military Base. I want to close the show in typical Earth Matters style by encouraging you to take action. We've glimpsed the long, rich history of resistance to militarism on Arunda land, and you have an opportunity to play your part. From the 18th to the 20th of July, activists and sovereign custodians will gather in Bantwa Alice Springs for 3 days of workshops, panels and actions, weaving together threads of anti-militarism and decolonial movements. The website for the event, which I will link on our social media and website, says, "Pine Gap is built on stolen sacred land. The facility's involvement in war crimes, surveillance and genocide makes us accomplices in the crimes of the US. We must cut ties with the US, exit AUKUS and return the sacred land to its custodians." Guests announced so far include three past guests of mine, Auntie Sue Coleman-Hasseldine, Laniuk and Tarokara O'Connell Rapira. Get along if you're able, or head to the website to donate to support travel funds for these incredible advocates. That's all for now. Tune in next week for another 30th birthday special. Earth Matters would like to thank the Community Broadcasting Foundation for their financial support and the Community Radio Network for getting the program out to you. Earth Matters is produced in the studios of 3CR, NAM, Melbourne.
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Hello, thank you for joining me. I'm Jane Bauer, and this is The Folk Show across the National Community Radio Network. It's been pre-recorded in the studios of Radio Adelaide in South Australia, Kaurna Country. And as usual, I'll be playing a selection of North American, Anglo-Celtic and Australian traditional retro and contemporary folk music. And we're going to go to England first. This is a band called Rainbow Chasers from their album Fortune Never Sleeps. And the band members are Mark Hutchinson, Ruth Angel, Joe Hamilton and Ashley Hutchings. Now, Ashley Hutchings was a founder member of Fairport Convention, Steel Ice Band and the Albion Band, so well known to a lot of you. This is the first track, Looking for Change.

two performers from England there. That was Grace Petrie from her album Build Something Better with The House Always Wins. And before that, it was the band The Rainbow Chasers from their album Fortune Never Sleeps with Looking for Change. And that was written by one of the band members, Joe Hamilton. Sarah McQuaid lives in Cornwall. This is from her 2015 album, Walking into White, which she has re-recorded as a live version last year. I'm going to play Jackdaw's Rising. So Sarah McQuaid.

That's a very lively group, isn't it? They're called the Longest Johns. They're from Bristol in England, and that track, Ends of the Earth, and I'll be playing more of their work in the future. And before that, Sarah McQuaid from her album Walking into White with Jack Dawes Rising. Interesting arrangement, that song, isn't it? Well, we're going to go to Scotland now, and this is Sylvie Bounce. I think she's got a great voice. This is a nonsense song, Sue So and Silk. It's from her album, The Colour of Amber.

0: Shawarmul means where the shore meets the sea in the Shetland dialect. And this group, Shawarmul, are from the Shetland Islands, of course, then. And this track, Serendipity, was from their album Turning Tide. And before that, it was Sylvia Barnes with Sue Sewn Silk from her album The Colour of Amber. Well, we're going to go to the US now, and I've been sent quite a few files of Cassie Blanton tracks. This is from her album Red Volume 1. She's got a Volume 2 as well. She's an activist and writes great lyrics, I think. This first track I'm going to play is Ugly Nasty Commie Bitch. And there's a bit of a language warning here. But I'm going to play two tracks. I'll play Another War as well because they're quite short.
1: In the morning when I leave my den, I moisturize with the tears of men.

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From the bloody cross on top of Calvary to the beach at Malibu. 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

0: Metzger on the pedal steel.
1: That's the late Leonard Cohen live in London with Everybody Knows. And of course, he wrote that as well. He's an amazing wordsmith. And that performance was in 2008. And before that, what did you think of Cassie Blanton? I love her. First up was Ugly Nasty Commie Bitch, and then Another War. Great lyric writer. And that was from her Red Volume 1 album. Okay, you're listening to The Folk Show across the National Community Radio Network. I'm Jane Bauer. This program's being pre-recorded in the studios of Radio Adelaide in South Australia, Kaurna Country. And just recently I found out in the first half of the year, 58 stations have downloaded this program. So there's lots of you out there that are receiving this, and I'm really pleased. And I'd love to say hello to all of you. And I'd like to say particularly hello to those people who are in 2ARM in Armidale Community Radio, and there's 2BAR, which is 93.7 Edge FM in regional New South Wales, and 2BBB, I think it is, in Bellington Community Radio. They're on at 93.3 FM in New South Wales. And I'll say hello to others at other times on other shows. Please listen on the station that you're listening to now at the same time next week so you can pick up this program again. We're going to go to Australian music now. I've played this track before on a previous program, but I think it's so good I'm playing it again. It's Steel City Sue. I met her at the National Folk Festival in Canberra this year. This track is called Boomtown, and she's from Newcastle.

Oh, that's a sad ending to the song, isn't it? Stephanie the Pirate. And that's the Runaway Strings, and they're from Ararat. And before that, it was Steel City Sue with Boomtown about Newcastle and how the coal industry just takes money out of the area. Unlike during the gold rush when the towns boomed and beautiful buildings were built. Oh, now, at the Tuck Shop ladies have put another song on AMRAP and I can't go by without playing it. This one is called Things I'll Never Say.

That was Australian group The Haystack Mountain Hermits with the traditional song Shady Grove. And before that, Tuck Shop Ladies, who are Rosie Burgess and Sam Lowe with Things I'll Never Say. Well, I've come to the end of the program. Hope you've enjoyed my selection of music this week. Please listen again next week on the same station at the same time, wherever you are in Australia. I'd love you to join me. And until then, please look after yourself, care for your family and friends, and don't forget to carry out random acts of kindness. Now, this is from an album called Contemporary Celtic Instrumentals, Playing with Fire, and I'm going to play the Wolfstone track, The Sleeping Tuna, The Noose and the Gillies. Goodbye.

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0: G'day and welcome to Overdrive, a program that ponders the philosophical and the practical aspects of motoring and transport and their impact on our culture. I'm David Brown. For more information, go to our website, podcast or social media. 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And we are pleased again to be able to be joined by Brian Smith, our international transport expert. G'day, Brian.
1: G'day, David. Great to be here.
0: Thank you. And in this program, we'll talk about how many brands does one company need, how short-term cost savings can build in long-term problems in transport planning, a couple of history items that we can learn from, a feature story on AI and monitoring people's movements, perhaps, and a road test, the Kia EV9. So, to get the program going, let's start with the news.
2: This is Overdrive across Australia.
0: Chery Group has confirmed that its new Lepus brand will arrive in Australia later this year, with an all-electric LS SUV set to be the first model offered locally. The Lepus L6 is expected to provide around 450 kilometres of driving range and will compete in the increasingly crowded medium electric E segment. While new vehicle launches are common, the more significant story may be the creation of yet another automotive brand. Australian buyers are already becoming familiar with Chery, Omoda and Jayco, all part of the same corporate group. Manufacturers have long used separate brands to target different buyers. Toyota has Lexus, Hyundai has Genesis, and Chinese manufacturers are increasingly following the same path. Lepus is being promoted as a design-led, technically focused electric vehicle brand aimed at lifestyle-conscious customers. The challenge will be establishing a distinct identity in a market where consumers are still learning the difference between the growing number of Chinese automotive brands. Pricing, dealer experience, and product differentiation may ultimately determine whether Lepus becomes a recognized brand or simply another badge in an increasingly crowded market.
3: Well, you said there, Brian, that people are becoming familiar with things like Omoda and Jayco. Were you familiar with them?
1: Those are very new brands for me, David. Well, Chery, yes, I know it's a Chinese car and I've seen a few of those around, but Omoda and Jayco, I have no brand recognition there. I'm not in the survey group that they're testing.
0: Jayco is actually very big in the UK. They actually sell, I think, one of the top-selling cars over there in Jayco. Of course, Chery is their mainstream brand. It's a rather kitschy name. So Jayco targets buyers wanting a more rugged premium image. Omoda aims at younger, self-conscious customers. And I guess the Lepus then appears to be focused on design, lifestyle and electrification. The Omoda, they bung them together. Omoda Jayco, in the statistics I've got, they're Jove, is now rocketing up the charts as the fourth best-selling electric vehicle in Australia.
1: It's not a very memorable-looking vehicle. It's got hints of Range Rover. You know, it's got this ridiculous high grille, but it's nothing remarkable, David. There's no edge to it. There's no kind of distinction or different design vernacular. It's just another SUV-looking vehicle.
0: I wonder whether it's a push towards making inside much more significant than outside.
1: Outside's so important, though, isn't it?
0: We talked last week about things like the Hyundai, the Ioniqs, are very distinctive on the outside, but price being a problem too, they're making it hard to sell. And is there a general market there that is impressed by size rather than quantity, rather than quality in design standards?
1: It's a good question, David. I think it's very challenging to introduce a new brand into a fairly small market like Australia because it doesn't have a history that most of the other brands in our panoply of cars, you have a long history in the country. The new brands, I would think, would struggle to have that backstory and have built a following or the passion of the Holden Ford kind of nonsense when we were kids because there was a heritage and the brand name where
0: families owned the brand and stuck to them. They talked about design, language, brand identity, customer experience, market position, and potentially dealership presentation. Were you impressed with the dealership when you went to buy your car, Brian? Was that important?
1: First of all, I was very glad that there was a dealer that I could buy from and I could actually go and look at the physical vehicle. But the dealer experience involves that I'd like to purchase this car. Thanks very much. Now I've got to brace myself for 3 hours of hard sell for finance and all these other things where so it's nice to be able to see a vehicle and go and sit in and drive it. But the rest of the dealer experience is pretty awful.
0: Customer experience. That's what Lexus really sold too, wasn't it?
1: Yeah.
0: You would get a replacement car and things like that. It becomes much more than just a one-off decision, but it becomes an ownership. And there's been a lot of effort to try and make that sort of family atmosphere that we talked about to sometimes to
1: the ecosystem
0: success. Brian, you have a very interesting story about school planning.
1: Yes, David, a new report in the Transport Leader newsletter argues that school planning and transport policy are working against each other, creating higher costs and more traffic. The report goes on to say that new schools are often built where land is cheapest, typically on city fringes, where public transport is limited and car dependency is highest. It argues governments should include transport infrastructure costs when assessing new school projects, rather than focusing only on land and construction costs. That would require some coordination, wouldn't it? The newsletter also challenges policies that require children to attend their nearest school, describing the approach as a transport solution that can override educational needs. It warns that free parking at schools encourages driving, while autonomous vehicles are likely to increase traffic volumes rather than reduce them. The report backs a multimodal approach, prioritising safe walking and cycling routes supported by public transport for students who live further away.
0: I go to the heart of the matter whether school planning is creating transport demand rather than managing it. And I think you used the word. To the heart of the matter whether school planning is creating transport demand rather than managing it. And I think you used the word management in your reading of the

0: apply to different things like schools and hospitals and other kind of pieces of critical infrastructure, where you could potentially be able to map this so that you met both the impacts of the land use, the benefits of it, and also the transport elements of it. And so I think the report is right that the school industry, the school sector has its own sort of capital works group who plan their projects and are looking for a site that meets their needs, that has the sufficient space. And I think transport too often is a secondary consideration.
1: We did a lot of computer modeling. Do we model journey to school?
0: It's patchy, David. I worked on a project for a new school in Meadowbank in New South Wales, where we did look at like mode choice and what modes were available for kids, where we looked at the catchment of the school and worked out a future kind of school bus network, a network that leveraged the Meadowbank train station to provide access to, it was a primary school, a high school and a TAFE together. And so in those big projects like that, yes, there was a lot of interest and a lot of modeling of what the future might be. But I guess for smaller single schools, no, in general, they're never sure where their students are necessarily going to live and where their travel's coming to and from.
1: There's a problem with our modelling, really, isn't it? Because that's a specific modelling. That's specifically going and doing it. But our broad area-wide models have always, we're getting better, but always schools, they've focused on journey to work.
0: Yeah.
1: Whereas journey to shops and journey to school, and the fact that we know that there's significantly different traffic conditions when school holidays means that we should be looking at it. The other thing about providing buses and that seems to be more the role of private schools, isn't it? That they now have big, glossy, well-painted sites.
0: Yeah. The New South Wales, the state government, runs dedicated school buses for some schools. They don't promote them terribly well. And then sometimes the schools charter their own buses like private schools do. But yeah, it's still, it doesn't feel very coordinated, yet it's a very sensitive topic. And the changes to school buses are very difficult for transport authorities to make.
1: All right, let's do another story. I saw a Facebook post on Sydney Now and Then, two pictures of Martin Place. One showed the demolition works in 1934. As Sydney pushed ahead with the extension of Martin Place. The other showed the space in 2006 as the pedestrianisation boulevard we know today. It was a reminder that we now seem an obvious part of Sydney was once the subject of a fierce battle. The story began in 1923 when Sydney Municipal Council decided to extend Martin Place from Castle Ray Street through to Macquarie Street. The vision was for a grand civic boulevard linking the city's commercial centre with the government precinct. But not everyone agreed. Property owners facing compulsory acquisition fought the plan in the courts. Businesses objected to the demolition. And even St. Stephen's Presbyterian Church stood directly in the path of the proposed extension. For more than a decade, the project was delayed by legal action and political argument. Yet supporters argued Sydney needed a public space worthy of a growing international city. Eventually, the resumptions went ahead, buildings were demolished, and by 1935, the extension was complete. Today, Martin Place is a ceremonial heart, hosting Anzac Day services, celebrations, and public gatherings. Looking at those old photos, it's a reminder that many of our most valued public spaces only existed because someone was prepared to argue for them. And the important point was, perhaps, Brian, that then it was a lot to do with access, but now for cars or vehicles, now, of course, it's a pedestrian mall.
0: Yes, and a very successful one. And, of course, in Sydney, when City Light Rail was introduced, large parts of George Street were proposed to go back to general traffic so that some parts would be car-free, light rail only, but substantial parts between Central and kind of Town Hall were likely to go back to having cars. Yet during the period when cars were not in that section of George Street, the amenity and the experience of people was so great that council and the RMS at the time worked together to decide not to reintroduce traffic to those sections. George Street, a major thoroughfare in Sydney for 150 years, then suddenly becomes a pedestrian mall from pretty much almost Central all the way down towards Circular Quay. Remarkable change in the space. And I guess recognizing too that pedestrians make up by

0: far the majority of movements in the city, we look at traffic out on some of the major arterial roads, which radiate from the city, and we make the assumption that they're all going into the CBD. And the CBD is not that big and already has a great capture to public transport. I heard Clover Moore say that 89% of trips, particularly during the day, are walking within the CBD, of which it raised my point about what are we doing about awnings?
1: Oh my God, I know, right? I can't believe that in our city we don't have more awnings. As soon as it rains, you realise how sparse and rare it is to have awnings in their city.
0: Not only, of course, for the idea of keeping out rain, but also keeping out sun. Two things. There sometimes is a gap. A building doesn't have them. Some do. But also they minimise them around intersections where people are standing waiting for the pedestrian lights.
1: Yeah, I was once asked at a transport conference, if I was the mayor of Sydney, what are the two things that I would do? One was insist on awnings everywhere and close all those gaps. The second was to halve the pedestrian wait times at traffic signals in the city.
0: Moving on to some other history, Brian.
1: David, Argentine brother and sister team Juan and Margarita have won the 2026 La Emilia, claiming victory in their 1931 Alfa Romeo 6C 1750 GS Spider Zagato after holding off strong competition throughout the five-day event. The win marks Juan Toconoghi's fourth La Emilia triumph following victories in 2013, 2016 and 2018, but his first alongside sister Margarita. The success also ends the remarkable six-year winning streak of Italian driver Andrea Vesco, who finished second with co-driver Fabio Saldanelli. Third place went to Lorenzo and Mario Turelli in the 1929 OM 665 MM Superbar. More than 430 crews covered almost 2,000 kilometres across Italy, tackling 4 time trials and 8 average speed tests. The route featured new sections through Lombardy before travelling through Tuscany, Lazio, Emilia-Romagna and San Marino. The 99th edition concluded in Brescia, with organisers now turning their attention to the centenary running of the famous event in May 2027. David, the glorious life of these very old racing cars.
0: This is a race that's been around for a long time. As you've said, it's nearly 100 years old and been won by people, great Formula One drivers over the time have entered into it when it was super competitive with modern cars. It's now run as a historic event. So the car, it was built, the car, between 1929 and 1933. It has a 1.75-litre six-cylinder engine was surged and got 85 horsepower, which I think from the early 1930s, that was pretty significant, wasn't it?
1: It's a beautifully sorted car. It just looks, its proportions, its design, it just is a beautiful-looking car. It's an amazing piece of kit.
0: And what became one of the great Formula One drivers, Nuvolari, famously won the 1930s to call it the Biglia.
1: Biglia, yeah.
0: Yeah, because it was 1,000. That was the thing to it. I don't know why they changed it there. He averaged over 100 kilometres an hour over the entire course, which I think is more than impressive. It was a time of immense adventure, wasn't it?
1: Oh, yes. Yep. This is people wearing goggles and gloves and being covered in oil and road debris at the end of the day. The Mille Miglia and the Targa have a history of deaths.
0: Targa, we no longer have any tolerance really for that, do we? And understandably.
1: Yeah.
0: The 1,000, of course, wasn't kilometres, it was miles.
1: Miles, yeah.
0: So it's 1,600 kilometres. So that's a lot of racing, particularly with those older cars and narrow tyres and that. Stirling Moss raced in it. Achieved victory in 1955. After the break, we're going to have a feature story, Brian, and I particularly see your input in as being very effective.
2: You're listening to Overdrive.
0: Brian, I do want to talk about AI, artificial intelligence, and the monitoring of transport movement, be it cars, pedestrians and cyclists. But I just want to touch first, we sadly saw the death of the artist David Hockney. Now, I saw an exhibition of his in Melbourne and he had about 80 portraits But they were ones that were done almost one a day for a while. And while they were very clever in a way, I think to some degree they lacked a depth of understanding that he managed to get out of ones that he spent more time on. If you go back to some of his earlier work, where he's got his agent sitting there with his fists clenched, sitting in a chair, and you got the idea of the tension of it. He did one with his parents, where his mother's looking lovingly at him and his father's buried in a book as if to say, I don't want to be part of this. You know what I mean? That to look at greater depths. And I wonder then whether that's what we need to be doing in transport data. Because for a long while, we collected just numbers, and it might be for 1 week, it might be for 1 day. And we're very proud of the fact we made it a Thursday because there was late night shopping on the evening peak to do it. And therefore, we were looking at the worst case scenario. It's much more complex than that, isn't it? And now there's this story of New York City. They're dramatically expanding its use of artificial intelligence to monitor traffic and pedestrian activity, AI-powered sensors to be installed around 100 locations across city's 5 boroughs. Is that important, Brian, that we start to get an idea of the complexity of the task?
1: Yes, David, because I think where we would generally choose an hour here or there, right? We may analyze data in the morning and afternoon peaks over a period of 2 or 3 hours each, and maybe an hour in the middle of the day, you get snapshots, right? And those snapshots may not line up with snapshots taken in other parts of the city. So the idea of stream data and stream analytics is very important, I think, in transport. So we know that vehicle demands and pedestrian demands can vary substantially from day to day and time to time. So you can have a substantial sort of 10 or even 20% difference from one day to another. So it's really important to understand the interactions of the entire city as a network. And being able to analyze stream data using AI, I think, is like a revolution to allow us to get a better understanding of how the city works, and more than that, to manage it better.
0: And isn't that where AI may come in? Because AI can do things that we're not necessarily very good at, which is understanding multivariate, that there can be a lot of differences, and probability, that we count once and take it as gospel, whereas this real-time information is both continuous and, as I say, in real time, that we may well be able to make more adaptive decisions along the way.
1: Yes, and if we get enough data points, enough data from the system, we can start to use machine learning to predict how the city will work from day to day.
0: And of course, there's a lot of work, isn't there, on modelling things like big events. And there's no time which is, quote, normal, really.
1: Yeah, in fact, yes. There's always something going on somewhere. Crashes, construction activity, people just making a choice. And even the way vehicles move through a network, we know, David, that shockwaves can travel through a platoon of vehicles and create congestion out of nothing, which can then have multiple follow-on effects. Yeah, look, I'm not a big fan of AI, but in this application, I think it can potentially be very valuable.
0: It must be used as an addition, as an augmented reality rather than a virtual reality. It's not as if it's absolutely perfect. It can give us much greater information. It can monitor pedestrians, cyclists, buses, vehicles in real time, measure speeds, turning movements and travel patterns, pedestrian behaviour, mid-block crossings.
1: And I think, David, too, this is another reason why we'd want awnings, because any flying cars, we want to be protected by them plummeting out of the sky as they transmit their data.
0: Drones. Thank you, Ryan. Coming up after the break, we're going to road test the Kia EV9.
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0: Brian, the Kia EV9, I have described as being luxury white goods through to a GT performance. It is a very large, upper large SUV, generally divided into two categories, under $120,000 and over it. And the Ioniq 9 from Hyundai and the Kia are both in that, but selling very small numbers. I think almost totally differently, but still in the same category as the Nissan Patrol wagon and the Toyota Land Cruiser wagon. Now, they're traditional off-road derivative types of vehicles. The Land Rover is in there too, but again, very small numbers, dominated by the Toyota and the Nissan. So they're very small numbers, and I think they are, though, luxury white goods to start with at the base level. going up. Now, I'm going to test the GT in a couple of weeks' time. Absolute rocket performance in a very large SUV.
3: And 2.7 tons, David. So
1: I don't know about nimble, but yeah, the GT version has a huge battery and tons of power. They're very large, David. They're very large and imposing and heavy. And get into that area, American pickups, where you think, is there any point in making this electric? Is there, are you creating an enormously heavy, large vehicle, hugely inefficient as an electric vehicle, but to carry a lot of people? Interestingly, David, I'm frustrated by large sort of SUV builders that make a 2-2-3 configuration, right? So to make it a seven-seater, the driver, the passenger, and then you have two seats behind them and three seats behind that. So if you've got a family of five or you want to carry five people, you can't store a lot of stuff in the back because the third row of seats is eating into that space. It seems such a strange design decision, David.
0: My son has a family of five and he has a Kia, not one of these, but he has a Palisade. And he likes it for one reason, that the third row, of course, has a split rear seat. But his one, the problem was that the anchor points were only on the 60% of the seat. And so he wants to put one kid in the back, but he can't put him in the 40% and have the bigger laid down of the 60% split. Yeah. Of course, he can't anchor it. But yes, he does have captain's chairs. And his great advantage of that is that, A, the kids can get into the back much easier.
1: Yeah, they can walk through.
0: But the other thing is that he can get into the back and carry the kid out when he's asleep.
1: Well, yeah, yeah.
0: That's where it goes. But you're right. It's not a vehicle.
3: No, it's a four-seater, isn't it?
1: If you want to carry any luggage.
0: If you want to carry some big stuff, yes.
1: Yeah.
0: I got him to road test the new Palisade. His is about 3 to 5 years old, I think. And, of course, that's changed now. And so he really loves the fact that he can have one seat in the third row and fold the other down. He still has to be judicious in packing, and maybe there's not a problem in that. But, yeah, there is a little bit of room between the captain's chairs of the second row if you want to put some stuff.
1: You certainly want to make sure that anything you've got next to the split seat is not going to bounce around.
0: That is a very important issue, that if you carry anything that is sharp in those circumstances, in a crash, we know you can get 20 G, and so it weighs 20 times the amount, or has the force of 20 times its weight. So, yes, you're quite right. Now, the base model of they call it the Air, goes for $107,000.
1: Expensive.
0: The GT goes up to at least $142,000.
1: This is why they're not selling.
0: The funny thing is, I had a look at the numbers there. One that's coming up very big is the Denza B8. And that happens to be BYD's luxury brand, as we were talking about earlier. That's starting to sell some significant numbers. And it is, I believe, and it seems to be racing ahead, but that's still not cheap. I think they start from about $122,000. They're actually quite expensive, which again is a point we're making about Chinese cars. Now, the Air, I do admit it's beyond my pricing. But, God, it was a lovely car to drive. But you would know from driving an electric vehicle. It's just quiet and
1: drive. Yeah, you can drive them for long distances with less fatigue.
0: And by the way, I said it was a luxury SUV in that regard because it has an incredible range of features to it. It's got a charger for the phone. It's got an electric seat for the driver. It's got all these things that really you might have expected of being for the more upmarket versions, but this one, I was amazed by it. And it just shows you, though, the amount of features that you can get. This had 10-way power driver seat, heated and ventilated front seats in the base model, Kia Connect and over-the-air updates, panoramic big screens in front of you, 8-speaker audio, vehicle to load. You can plug it and got a socket, a 24-volt socket in the back. You know what I love the EV9 for? Big roundabouts. It means that when you stop and you've got your thing, it's an electric vehicle. You would find that. Your foot down, it goes. Brian, how lovely to talk to you, and I appreciate all your wide experience, particularly in transport planning, which is often done as though it were a pub talk, and which is not good enough at all.
1: Thank you, David. Thanks.
0: That's Brian Smith, who is an international expert in transport planning. And this has been Overdrive. My thanks to Brian Smith and Mark Wesley for their help with this program. 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I'm David Brown. 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

0: hello. You're listening to Zed Games. Right up at the top there, you heard from Dench Attack. Whenever you're ready. And are you ready for this episode of Zed Games? My name is Zara. My pronouns are they, them. And with me in the studio this episode is...
1: Hazel, and my pronouns are she, her.
0: And we are joined by two very, very special guests, the minds, the quacks behind Aqueduct. Ta-da! Why don't you?
2: I'm Jack, pronouns he, him.
0: And
3: I'm Reed, pronouns they, them.
0: Woo! Welcome back. So, long-time listeners, and by long time, I mean if you've been listening in the last year and a bit, you might recognize the name Aqueduct. It is a very vertical game about everyone's favorite water management system. And it has launched and it is out and it is available, and we're going to be celebrating that with Jack and Reed tonight. But before we get into all that, how are we all doing? Reed, how are you going?
3: I'm doing really good.
0: Yeah? Yeah.
3: Super insanely busy, but like we're here for it.
0: Yeah. How about you, Jack?
2: Yeah, I mean, same. Very busy, but yeah, very happy to be here.
0: Got some exciting things cooking up.
2: Yeah, definitely, that we'll be talking about soon.
0: And how about you, Hazel? How are you doing?
1: I'm doing great. I just got off work. I'm in my favorite place in the world.
0: Life's pretty good.
1: What more could I ask for?
0: What more could you ask for? How about a little bit of music? I think we can do with a little bit of music. All right. We're going to be listening from Duck Detective. Duck Ale.

0: That tune was from Duck Detective. You're listening to Zed Games. My name is Zara, and with me in the studio this episode is
1: Hazel,
2: Jack,
3: and Reed.
0: Woo! And Jack and Reed are here to join us to talk about the launch and release of Aqueducts. So I guess first things first. It's been over a year since we had Aqueducts here in the studio. Would you mind reintroducing it to the audience for us?
3: Yeah, absolutely. So Aqueducts is a 3D city building game where you
2: board game.
3: Yeah, it's a board. It's definitely a board game. It's a city building game where you build a three-dimensional card tower by interlocking various ancient Roman buildings together to form a structure.
2: And it's all about the rise and the fall of your house of cards. So you build up your city, but every round it comes crashing down because all the garlic ducks are attacking. And you got to build up bigger and better the next round.
0: I hate when that happens and my whole card, my tower cards collapses. So it's quite a large game, is it not? With like a lot of pieces.
2: I think I like 190 cards. There's like six player boards and all sorts of components. Yeah,
0: making the rules book. Mm. I've been curious about the rules book process. How many iterations did it take?
3: That is a great question. It took, I believe, at least 16 iterations from memory, and that went through so many different friends and like random strangers, family that don't know like anything about board games. It's like, okay, how do we make this so like anyone can pick it up and play with it?
0: And with like producing a game that's got so many pieces, what was the process like in finding someone to actually manufacture it?
2: So we got recommended manufacturers who we ended up using in the end, but we reached out to a few different manufacturers for board games, like just googling board game manufacturers or board games that we played and be like, oh, who made this board game? And like getting quotes and stuff and basically sitting down and or sending them an email with a bunch of like, this is what we want, how much is it going to cost? And so we ended up using Watts Games, which are based in China. Pretty back, like a lot of back and forth to kind of communicate to someone continent away exactly what your board game's about and what it needs.
0: It can be pretty tricky. I've been a little bit curious. A lot of games do go the Kickstarter route. What was the experience like in setting up the Kickstarter, and how did it feel to finally hit your goal?
3: Yeah, so the Kickstarter was a crazy process. A whole component of essentially making an indie game that is added on top. You got to understand the fundamentals of like, okay, you have to make a whole web page within the website that meets a specific like dimension requirements and make it look good at the same time. So it's this really big time sink that's really important because you might not be able to make the game without it, because you can make or break by that crowdfunding process. So it is really important to get it right as newbies to the crowdfunding.
4: Hello, Catherine. Happy Saturday, everybody. Just getting on air to tell you all that the Centenary Sports Carnival is happening right now down at the sports grounds, which is near the YMCA and the pool. So you should go along, actually. Now, I'm just coming on to let you know that I am transferring over Catherine FM's broadcast to the outdoor broadcast that we're going to do there. We're going to go set up a stall, so you should come along. There are some sports teams tryouts happening and some conversations by some people. So CJ McCarthy is a world champion para athlete, and Liesl Jones, who is also an Olympian. And there's tug of war at just before 1 p.m. So get on down there, people, and we'll see you there. There's going to be a little bit of silent air just whilst we go and set up, but then we'll be broadcasting live from the event. Hope that you'll have a great day.

0: to you live from the Centenary Sports Event, which is happening down at the sports grounds here near the YMCA and the rugby grounds. And we're just here. We're about to commence the tug of war competition. So if anyone's out there, come on down. They're going to be doing an OB and we'll see you here.
1: Strong. We're going to get this tug of war kicked off. So all the kids who are going to participate in the tug of war, grab your teams and come and sit down right in front of this bunting for us. Adults, prepare yourself. You're not long after.

Friday. Come on down to the Centenary Sports Ground, Catherine, and enjoy. If you can't make it, we're going to be doing this OB. The tug of war is about to commence. But for now, just enjoy the music coming to you from the showgrounds, sports grounds.

0: Turtles team. We've got the Turtles boys, the Turtles girls, and 100 years. Have I got four teams sitting in front of me? Turtles boys, put your hand up. Turtles girls, put your hand up. Zion, where's the rest of your team? Beautiful. So first up, oh, and we've got 100 years. Are you guys here too? Beautiful. Alrighty, we've got all our teams here. I would quickly like to introduce a special guest. Please welcome to commentate and keep us all entertained, our premier showgirl, Catherine's very own, much loved, and very humorous, Constantina Bush.
1: Hello, Lovato, the Piccanini. Devin picked me to do this tug of war because I'm big and strong, just like a man. Anyway, we've got our little teams ready to go. There's the rope. You might have to stretch it out or what?

0: Alrighty, Catherine. So, I'm going to commentate a game of tug of war. Right now, the Catherine Turtles, there's two teams, the boys and the girls. And I don't know who they're versing. I'll let you know as soon as... as soon as they're up. There's some big prizes at stake down here at the Sports Carnival. There's a Ninja Slushy Max. Intersport has given up some prizes. And also, Catherine Cinema 3 has a whole cinema for hire. So come on down. Come on down to the sports ground. Come and get in the mix because it's actually a really nice day. Mayor Joanna Holden right now is doing the tug of war. And I think she's losing. Okay, it's Catherine Turtles and I don't know I don't know who the other team is. But the mayor's doing really well. Wow. That was beautiful. Wow.
1: Alright. So it's going to be best of three. So form up, form up. Turtle boys. Now you got to hold on.
0: Alright, K-Town. I think I'm going to play you some music whilst the Catherine Centenary 100 year celebration down at the sports field does this tug of war. I'm going to leave you with some music and then I'll come in and I'll tell you how it's going. Maybe we might have to get Constantina Bush here too. I'll let you know what goes down. But you should come on down to the sports ground. It's going to be a great day.

0: record 100 years. A special shout out to my friend Cosmo as well, if you're out there listening. I hope you're having a great day.
1: We set up and ready. Round two. Okay, get set. Go! Come on, dig in, Turtle Girls. Go! Come on, dig in, Turtle Girls.
0: To any listeners out there, when was the last time you played tug of war? Because if it was a while ago, maybe you should come down to the sports oval and come and join in the competition. There's some good prizes up for grabs. I'm looking at a Ninja Slushy Max. Catherine Cinema 3 has a cinema available for rent, for hire, to play your own film in, and also Intersport and the Turtles Swimming Club. We have this lovely little package.
1: Alright, last one.
0: So you should come down and check it out. There's a bunch of come and tries for the different sports. Maybe you remember back in the day when we used to have come and try sports day, and it used to be so fun. So come on down. I'm going to read out the program just in case anyone's wondering what's going on. Right now, our very own Constantina Bush is here. Tug of war is happening. AFL games are going to kick off at 2 p.m. So come and check them out. I'm going to find this program and then I'm going to tune back in over the sounds of a fun day at Catherine Centenary to let you know what you can enjoy.
1: We've got Zion versus 100 years for our winning round. So Zion versus 100 years for our winners.
0: And also, we've got some really good food options. Roland 491, Catherine Street Food are here, and also the Meeting Place are here, and Gino's. Outback food and beverage. Come and get a Luxa or come and get a drink. There's fruit up for grabs and a couple stalls. We just heard from CJ Jones.
1: Go! Come on! Swap ends. Come Too many. Too many. All right, let's. No, not you. Too big, too big. There we go, that's better. All right. Second round. Get set. Pull. Come on, 100 years, dig in. Come on. Come on, 100 years, dig in. Oh, we're over. Switch sides. Okay, final round. Okay, final round. Are we ready? Get set. Pull!
0: The mayor, Joanna Holden, has taken a tumble at the end of this tug of war.
1: Congratulations,
0: 100 years of taking out the win. Wow, that was intense, you guys. K-Town. I'm going to leave you with some music. I'm going to go have a chat to the winners of Tug of War. I'm going to go have a chat with Constantina Bush. And I reckon we'll come back live again on air soon.

0: Hey, we're here at the Centenary Sports Celebration at the sports ground, and I'm joined here with Emma.
1: Yes.
0: Is it? Yes. Who is a part of the Catherine Swimming Club, the Turtles, which I actually used to be a part of the Turtles back in the day. Swimming was my favourite sport growing up. Yeah. That was a long time ago. How long have you been with the Turtles?
1: About a year.
0: Okay, nice. And have you grown up in Catherine?
1: No.
0: Oh, okay. Where'd you move from?
1: Victoria.
0: Very cool. Nice. What do you like about the Turtles?
1: All the training and when you get to do competitions.
0: Yes. How many trainings do you do per week?
1: I do 2 a week.
0: Nice. Is it Tuesday and Thursday?
1: I do Monday and Tuesday.
0: Okay, nice. Yeah, cool. And how far do you go?
1: Probably a day. I'd probably swim 2 kilometres.
0: Nice, yeah. It's good. Yeah, it's I recently started swimming a little bit, and I was glad to see that I still had it in me a little bit. But it's a hard sport, right?
1: Yeah.
0: I think some people maybe don't expect it to be.
1: You guys think it's so easy and like, oh, you just have to swim a couple laps. No. You got to get technique, your length, your speed.
0: Totally. Do you have a favorite session, like a training session, like speed or technique or endurance?
1: Yes. I like when we do long distance swimming.
0: Nice.
1: And dives.
0: Yes, I forgot about that. I agree. That was my favourite thing. Are there any competitions coming up or any that you've recently done?
1: We had the Catherine Turtles competition. So all the kids that are in the Turtles, we had a competition against each other. But I don't think there's any coming up.
0: That's cool. So it's just for the Catherine people.
1: Yeah.
0: Nice.
1: But we do other ones, like with Darwin and Alice Springs. That we'll go to.
0: Do you have a favourite that you've been to?
1: I've only done 2 competitions. But I'd say my favourite one was the Turtles one.
0: Nice. What's your favourite stroke to perform?
1: I like doing breaststroke. Mm. Breaststroke and freestyle are my favourite too.
0: Yeah, that's awesome. And how many people in the Turtles?
1: Actually, quite a fair few for Catherine. There's 3 of the 16-year-olds, or 3 or 4 of the 16-year-olds. I think there's 5 to 7 of age group I'm in, so just under the 16-year-olds. And then there's pre-squad, which is what my siblings are in, and probably about 10 to 15 of them.
0: Nice.
1: So quite a fair few.
0: Yeah, there's totally a squad. Do you know what plural of turtle is? But it would just be turtles, right? Like a group of turtles. I don't know. Do you have a message, you know, maybe if there's any young people out there that are thinking of giving swimming a go, do you have a little message that you'd, any words of wisdom that you would pass on to them?
1: Definitely do it. It will be hard in the beginning, but after time you'll just get used to it.
0: Totally.
1: Training is hard, but once you win something or you're in a competition, it's almost like being in the Olympics. Like, you get gold and you're like, now I want to continue.
0: Yes, totally. Is that, were you always good at swimming or did you define that out in the process?
1: I've been very good at swimming since I was little. Like, before we moved up here, I did swimming lessons with she trained Olympians, like Paralympians.
0: Wow, that's
1: and then she she taught me. And I swam with year 12 boys and girls.
0: Oh, snap.
1: And I was in year 3.
0: Oh, really?
1: Yeah.
0: Whoa.
1: Year 3 or 4.
0: That's awesome. Oh my gosh. So would you want to do swimming when you're older and try and
1: I've been wanting to go to the Olympics and the Commonwealth Games for a while.
0: Okay.
1: That's why I attend almost every lesson and I really want to get good.
0: Okay, cool. So we'll have to keep our ears and eyes peeled for Emma. Oh, that's so good. Well, thanks so much for coming on. How did you guys go in tug of war?
1: We lost.
0: Oh, that's
1: we won one game.
0: That's okay.
1: But then we made the boys eat the dirt.
2: Somebody want to join
0: good.
2: Taekwondo?
0: That's good. I'm glad to hear. Do you have a shout out to anyone out there? Any friends or family or anyone you want to give a little mention to?
1: I'd I'd like to say thank you to my coach, Pro, Meg, Sally, Jesse Ann, Mum, Dad, and all my swimming teachers.
0: Shout them out. Thank you. Well, thanks for coming on. And I hope that you have a lovely rest of your day.
1: I will.
0: All right, Catherine. I'm so sorry. We've only got Skyfall. Skyfall's our default song. All right, it's in the middle there. I'm gonna leave you with Skyfall, and then I'll be back very soon here at the Centenary Carnival.

0: This is...
1: How are you going today?
0: Good, I'm a bit sick.
1: That's alright, I just had the sickness. Everyone I know. Mine was post-Baranga. It's pretty brutal.
0: Oh, yeah.
1: Yeah. Anyways, how have you been? How has swimming been?
0: Good, just got back from the Darwin Aquaflame camp in Darwin.
1: How was it?
0: It was good. Got to learn a lot of new things.
1: Yeah. Like what? What did you learn there?
0: Like new drills. Did a couple of new things with my strokes and all that.
1: Cool. Do you have a favourite stroke?
0: Butterfly.
1: True, yeah. I don't know if maybe Prue said before. I actually used to swim in the turtles when I was younger, yeah. Once upon a time. I liked butterfly as well.
0: Oh, yeah.
1: Yeah. I don't know. It's like it's difficult but satisfying.
0: Yeah.
1: Yeah. Have you guys had any comps recently?
0: Well, when we were in Darwin, there's like training days and comp days, so we had two comp days, and then we got a comp coming up soon, like in a couple months.
1: How did you go?
0: Did pretty good. Yeah, I got a couple PBs.
1: Nice. Yeah, that's so good. What's your favorite distances?
0: 50s.
1: 50s. Yeah.
0: Cool. I'm a sprinter. Yep. I don't do long distance.
1: Yeah. Nice. Yeah. So good. Have you been swimming for long?
0: Like 7 years maybe.
1: Yeah. And what do you like about choosing swimming? Is that your sort of main sport, or do you have a few that you play?
0: No, swimming is my main.
1: Yeah, because it's kind of like a, you know, it's not like a team activity. I mean, you do have teammates and friends in it, but whilst you're actually swimming, it's like, it's just you. So what do you like about it?
0: I don't know, just I like being in the water swimming.
1: Yeah, it's like you just get, I feel like you really get into the zone.
0: Yeah.
1: Do you like, what distances do you train?
0: Like a day.
1: Yeah.
0: So in the afternoon sessions we do like 3.5 k's. In the mornings we do a bit less because we got a bit less time, so like 2.5.
1: So how often are you training?
0: We train 5 times a week. Three in the afternoon, 2 in the morning.
1: Wow. Monday, Tuesday, Thursday?
0: Yeah.
1: Yeah. Oh, and so would you do mornings on alternating days, or would you do morning and afternoon training?
0: No, so Monday, Tuesday and Thursday we train in the afternoons. Wednesday and Friday we train in the morning.
1: Wow. And how far would you go in the mornings?
0: Like maybe 2.5, 3.
1: Still?
0: Maybe.
1: It's pretty far, right? Yeah. Do you prefer mornings or afternoon training?
0: Afternoon.
1: Yeah. Does it make you tired during the day?
0: Yes.
1: Yeah, that's like me. If I exercise during the day, I'm so slack the rest of the day. But afternoons, I don't know, I'm a bit of a night owl, so maybe that's why. Not a morning person. Yeah. Do you have a message to anyone that might be considering joining the turtles?
0: It's worth it. It's fun. You get to meet new people, make friends. Everyone's really nice.
1: So good. And do you have a shout out to anyone? Maybe a friend, family member, someone in the community?
0: Shout out to Ron for running the Orca Flame Camp in Darwin.
1: Shout out. That's so good. Well, thanks for coming on air. And we'll have to maybe keep a... Do you want to keep training and maybe go further with your swimming?
0: Yeah, I hope to go further with my swimming.
1: Yeah, we'll have to keep our eyes out. And, see you in the future.
0: See ya.
1: Yeah, thanks for coming on.

0: event here down at the sports ground. I'm joined with a very special guest with Declan. How are you?
1: Hello, I'm good, thank you. How are you?
0: I'm well. It's not so good to see you when I walked over.
1: Yes.
0: Yeah, you're here with St. John's.
1: Mm-hmm. Yeah.
0: How long have you been a part of them?
1: Well, I first joined in around November 2022,
0: but that's a really long time.
1: I took a little pause from volunteering for a while, but yeah, I've just jumped back into it all, and it's been good.
0: So cool. And what inspired you to join back then?
1: I think I just took a break just to work on like some family stuff at the time, but yeah, it's now that you know that's all sort of sorted, I'm back into all of it, and yeah, it's been really good.
0: That's so cool. What do you do with them, and how often are you volunteering?
1: I'm a first aider with them at the moment. I'm observing at the moment, but yeah, once I've finished a few events and a few training nights, and I'll be cleared as the first aider again with them.
0: Cool. So is it volunteering?
1: Yeah, volunteering.
0: Oh, it's so awesome.
1: Yeah.
0: So awesome. I always think, I remember that things like this are on, I'm like, oh, I should do it. I'm like, am I too busy? I don't know.
1: Yeah.
0: But that would be really fun to come along to.
1: Yeah, definitely.
0: Yeah. And you've got a nice crew over there today.
1: Yes, they're very lovely.
0: Yeah. It's awesome. Yeah. Are you guys going to participate in the tug of war?
1: I don't think so. We didn't put a team in, but I'm sure my little muscles won't be any help.
0: I mean, maybe we can jump in if they need an extra.
1: That's it.
0: Yeah, you know, centenary of Catherine is coming up. There's a few events on the way.
1: Yeah.
0: Tomorrow there's a family fun day at Edith Falls at Leyland.
1: Yeah, I'll be at that one.
0: Nice.
1: Tomorrow.
0: I think I'm going to be as well.
1: Nice.
0: This outdoor broadcast kit that we have, it needs Wi-Fi. So I don't know if we'll be able to do the OB, but I have a recorder. So I think we're going to record some things.
1: Nice.
0: Yeah, so that should be nice. That'll be good. Go for a swim.
1: Yeah.
0: See what's around.
1: Yeah, definitely.
0: Are you doing anything for Territory Day?
1: I'll be

0: volunteering as well for Territory Day. Yeah.
1: Nice.
0: Yeah.
1: See you there.
0: Yes, definitely. Yeah. Be good. Yeah.
1: Yeah. They've got some like Jem Kesadaly is playing.
0: Yep.
1: Who I saw at Baranga.
0: Baranga, yeah. I've seen her too, yeah. That was really good.
1: Yeah. Did you have a nice Baranga?
0: Yes, yes, it was good.
1: Just posing for some photos. So how can people get involved in St. John's?
0: They can sign up to volunteer on St. John NT's website. And then they just go through a few processes like volunteer induction and a few like child health safety courses. And yeah, you do like a probation period with them and you go through to a few training nights and do a few events. And then you're eligible to do a free first aid course. And yeah.
1: That's cool.
0: Yeah.
1: That's awesome.
0: And there's, three levels to volunteering. There's first aider, a first responder, and an advanced responder.
1: That's cool.
0: Yeah.
1: Have you had any memorable experiences with first aid, with St. John's, or...
0: Yeah, definitely.
1: Yeah.
0: I think, we've been to some nice events, like out at the Gorge, for an example, like the Ultra Challenge
1: That. Cool.
0: Yeah, that was pretty fun. Good to see the sunrise and thankfully no major injuries, but it was really good.
1: That's so lovely. So do you have maybe a message for anyone thinking of volunteering with St. John's?
0: Yeah, I think definitely everyone should give it a crack, see if it'll be nice. It's definitely a fun and good experience as well. It's a lovely team of people there, and everyone's nice and inviting. Yeah.
1: You heard it here first.
0: Yeah.
1: Yes, and do you have a message or a shout out to anyone, like a friend or a family member?
0: I don't actually, but I hope everyone has a good weekend and looking forward to Territory Day. That'll be really fun,
1: We'll see you all there, everyone.
0: Definitely.
1: Well, thanks for coming on.
0: Thank you for having me.
1: Of course. Again, Catherine, apologies for the whiplash of the song that's about to come on. It's Skyfall by Adele. It's always the default song. It's kind of like spikes the blood pressure every time I hear it. It's like, oh, the robo DJ is not working. Anyways, enjoy.

0: I'm just gonna let the sounds play in the background, and I hope that you can hear. They're about to start talking, so you should be able to hear that in just a moment.
1: Everybody, and thank you all for a wonderful competition. I am absolutely exhausted, and I'm sure my shoulders will be even sorer tomorrow than they are right now, but thank you all so very much. Now, for the prizes, our runner-up in the under 12 years and kids, anybody under the age of 21, is Turtle Boys. Yay! Woo! Woo! Coming up. Well done, Turtle Boys. Big round of applause for them, please. Our other runner-ups are Turtle Girls. Come on up. Round of applause for the Turtle Girls, please. Second place in the 21 years and under is the Zion, Team Zion. Big clap for them, please. There's a parent that could represent the group of children here. We have some vouchers. Can I get a big round of applause for Team Zion, please? Well done. Get a drum roll, please, for our under 21 winners, which is 100 years. A big clap. Winners of our tug of war, the team gets the hire of the entire cinema free to watch a movie. So all you need to do is get in touch with events at KTC and they can help you organise that. Congratulations. Big round of applause. Team 100. Thank you. So for the adults, no participation prizes. Sorry, coaches. So sorry, can I just have your attention for a minute longer? If we could have the mixed breed second place in our 100 year tug of war come up and grab their prizes. Thank you all. Big round of applause. Yep, those, all the kids can come up and grab one. We also have a $100 voucher from Town and Country Butchers for mixed breed. Big round of applause for Team Mixed Breed. Well done. Fantastic effort. And our winners today are NT Cricket. Big round of applause, guys.

0: big round of applause for Cricket NT. Well done. Thank you. If the kids that didn't get a bag would like a bag, please come up and we'll be able to give you one. Oh, and hang on, lucky draw prize. Lisa, would you draw the lucky draw prize? So I'm going to apologise in advance, but the winner is Prasad Kahad. Did I get that right? Oh, we've got a phone number. We'll dial that number. Thank you very much.
1: Just before we go, and you'll all be very tired, I just wanted to get Liesl Jones, Constantina Bush, Izzy Murphy, and Warren Dobson, if he's still here, to come up. I just wanted to say a big thank you. Obviously, it's our centenary. It's been a big year of celebrations. We've got a lot of events coming up this week on Territory Day. Tomorrow, there's Leyland Family Fun Day, which is going to be a fantastic day as well. I just really wanted to say a big thank you, and Mayor, if you wouldn't mind. Thank you very much for helping us out on this day. Thank you, Liesl. Sorry, I'm doing everyone's job for them. I just stop that. Thank you so much, Mahi, Constantina Bush. It's always a pleasure to have you here. And this is like, it's a wonderful array of Catherine for you. And thank you all so much for coming here and participating in such a wonderful day as well. It's been a pleasure working with you all. Mayor, do you want to say anything, last words?
0: Yeah, a huge thank you to everybody that came out today. It was absolutely fantastic. It reminds me of all the fun days we have in Catherine over the years. And it is wonderful to feel part of such a fantastic community. I hope to see you all again tomorrow. I hope to see you all again on Wednesday to celebrate our actual 100 years and at our street parade on Saturday the 4th of July. Thank you all so very much. Have a great day.

0: prizes for the centenary of Catherine celebration. And I'm sitting down now with a very special guest. It's the one and only Constantina Bush. How are you?
1: I'm good. How are you going?
0: I'm good. Thank you. Thank you for coming along and thank you for, you know, commentating today.
1: Name right. I've been never a tug of war since little kid, you know?
0: Yeah.
1: And to come and talk about the tug of war for this centenary was real good. They've been asking about me to come down, so I'm just coming and doing, but...
0: It was so good. Mm. So good. It was a hoot. How have you been? How have things been?
1: No, I'm good. I've been a little bit going around the country doing but work, you know, like getting thing here and there for MC stuff and just performing. I've been going down to Melbourne and do that comedy competition. And, yeah, I got to do something coming up now. I got to go down to Sydney on the 7th for NAIDOC Week and for APRAMOB, you know, the Australian Publishing Recording Agency.
0: Oh, yeah.
1: Yeah, and they're doing a special. I got to sing song there and do a performance for Jenny Morris. I got to sing her song in Creole.
0: Oh, so exciting. Yes. Are you up to much for the rest of the weekend?
1: Well, I just got a nurse Kamai because he's been just finished filming that movie around town here, and he probably need me to bring him onion soup in bed. He's allergic to onion. Maybe chicken soup.
0: Chicken soup. Can you tell us a little bit about like what Kamai's been up to, or is that a bit of a secret? Do you know?
1: I don't know, but one young filmmaker here, you know, he's been making but one movie. His name Ethan Grahek, and it cast Kamai in there. I tried to audition for that lead girl, but they said I was too pretty. So I had to think. So they went with this other one, Melia or someone from Darwin, something like that. Yeah.
0: Yeah. I hope. I can't wait to see it. I, you know, went down to set and I said hello to those guys.
1: Oh, yeah.
0: It looks good. It looks like it'll be good.
1: Yeah, even show me picked up that taxi now again, got black deadly cap on it.
0: Yes. Yeah. So great. Yep. Do you have a shout out for anyone? Maybe, or do you have a message for anyone that might be tuning in?
1: Yeah, well, you Catherine Mob, like this is our 100th birthday, so if you can come down and actually get involved in the celebrations, yeah. It was beautiful day down here today, and we didn't have that many people because, you know, school holidays, a lot of people going away and that, but you mob that around, don't be slack, come out and support it because this is your town, and the stronger we make the community by, you know, showing up for everything. Tomorrow there's something down at Leyland, Edith Falls. People know it as too. If you want to go down there, I don't know what time do you sabi, Eloise?
0: I don't sabi, but I'll find out.
1: So, you know, happy 100th birthday, Catherine, and all your mob. Shout out to everybody that's lived here and that's made this community what it is today by being a part of it.
0: How long have you been here?
1: I've been here for might be 15 years now.
0: Nice.
1: Yeah. But I didn't get born here, just in the bush, just outside from Catherine.
0: Love.
1: Yeah.
0: Love. 10 a.m. to 4 p.m. tomorrow at Leyland.
1: Yeah, so 10 a.m. to 4 p.m. at Leyland. If you mob not doing anything, go down there after church. What's today? Yeah, after church if you want. And I might see you there.
0: It's free. There's a crocodile slip and slide, jumping castle, swimming, ranger walks and talks, ranger dress up, scavenger hunts, bush medicine, damper making, and men's group cultural demonstrations and sausage sizzle. Love. Between sausage sizzle between 12 and 1, so come for lunch.
1: Yeah, go down. Anyway, that was my message to Catherine community.
0: Thank you. Thanks for coming on. We'll see you soon.
1: No worries. See you
0: Bye,
1: soon.
0: Constantina.
1: Bye.
0: Bye-bye.

0: Carnival Family Fun Day here at the sports ground, and I'm joined with our mayor, Joanna Holden.
1: Hey, hello, how are you today?
0: I'm well, I'm pretty well. How are you?
1: I'm good, I'm good. What a fantastic day we've had.
0: Such a nice day. So breezy, and the clouds are out. Yeah, it's really beautiful.
1: Yep, it has been. It's been one of those perfect dry season days, and a fantastic tug-of-war competition
0: yes,
1: as well.
0: It was so good. I saw you got involved.
1: Oh, I am still puffing from it. It is hard work. I think my shoulders are going to hate me in the morning.
0: Yep. Oh, but so good. So fun. Yeah.
1: So it's been great, and a shout-out to 100 Years, who won the under-21 tug-of-war, and to Cricket NT, who won the adult tug-of-war. It was fantastic. We had Liesl Jones here this morning as well. She gave some inspirational answers to some pretty tricky questions, I think. It was interesting to hear her talk about goals and focus. So that was awesome. We are also looking forward to tomorrow, which is our Lillian Edith Falls Family Fun Day, which is being put on by Parks and Wildlife. Thank you very much, Parks and Wildlife. That will be awesome. They've got a jumping crocodile, I think.
0: Yes, they do. Jumping castle. That's from 10 till 4 tomorrow.
1: That's right. Let's hope that castle doesn't bite, given that it's a crocodile. And I'm not sure about getting in that water tomorrow, given how cool it is. I think it might be a bit of a ice pool tomorrow up there. But I'm sure there's some kids that won't care about the temperature. So that will be fantastic. I'm looking forward to that. So we'll be out there tomorrow. And then on Wednesday is our actual 100 years. So we've got fireworks. We have got live music. We will have the Centenary Bar. Tickets are available for that. All ticket sales are going to the Catherine Museum. We'll also have an auction. We're auctioning off the KC100 number plate. And again, all proceeds going to the Catherine Museum to preserve our history for the next 100 years. So our community in the future will just know how resilient the communities of the past of Catherine have been, and the vision that our founding railway workers, farmers, and a whole range of other people had for Catherine.
0: Yeah, so nice to be celebrating all of this, and it is such a special place that we live in. And we're so lucky to be in such a vibrant place and recognise the things that have led us here. It should be a really nice few events coming up.
1: Yeah.
0: So come along tomorrow on Wednesday, and then the following Saturday.
1: Yep, so next Saturday.
0: Street parade.
1: Yeah, we've got the street parade, but just before that, the Teddy Bears Picnic and the Show and Shine are on at the museum starting at 8 o'clock, I think. And the street parade is at 2. I've got to remember all these times, or 3 o'clock. Anyway, that will be great, and it'll finish with a fair along Railway Terrace. We'll have food vans, live entertainment. It'll be like the Catherine Show before the Catherine Show.
0: Yes.
1: So come along. We can all catch up with each other. We can have a chat. It will be an awesome get-together of the locals and visitors as well.
0: Yeah, so bring your people, tell your folks. We'll see you there.
1: Yep, that sounds awesome.
0: Yeah.
1: Yep.
0: Well,
1: yep.
0: Thank you for coming on.
1: Thank you, Ello. Thank you for having me.
0: Of course, anytime. We'll see you soon.
1: Thank you.
0: Maybe. Are you going to be there tomorrow?
1: Yes, I will be there tomorrow.
0: We'll see you tomorrow.
1: Thank you.
0: And Catherine, apologies for this abrupt Skyfall by Adele is our default song that plays when I turn this off. Just so you know.

0: been with St. John's?
1: I've a year now.
0: Nice. And what made you decide to join?
1: It's just volunteer, do everything what you can.
0: It's awesome. Do you have a favourite thing to do with them?
1: Oh, just we do Speedway. We do everything for Speedway. Getting out and about and doing what things you can do.
0: That's cool.
1: For the Speedway.
0: It's nice that you guys are here as well. You got a great little crew over there.
1: Yeah.
0: Yeah. How has your day been?
1: Yeah, it's been good.
0: What has been your highlight?
1: Yeah. I was just getting out and about in our community.
0: Yes. Are you going to come along to any of the other centenary celebrations?
1: Yeah, we'll be doing some more as well.
0: Nice.
1: More events.
0: Lovely. And what do you love about Catherine?
1: I was just getting back into our community.
0: Totally.
1: Our community.
0: Well, I see you out and about quite a lot, you know. I mean, I see you at KRA a lot, yeah. Helping out over there.
1: Yeah.
0: I see you in town, yeah. Doing things.
1: Yeah, I do everything.
0: What's your favourite things to do?
1: It's just like people getting out there doing what you can do. I do the car club, I do everything.
0: Ooh, what's going on at the car club these days?
1: I do everything for the car club.
0: Yeah, nice.
1: And we're doing the So and So next week.
0: Oh, yes.
1: The next one we can do.
0: That's what Mayor was just saying, Mayor Joanna Holden.
1: Yeah, we do everything. We can getting out and about and see what we can do for the people.
0: That's so wonderful. Such a great, important service.
1: Yeah.
0: Yeah, so wonderful. Are you going to be up to much for the rest of the day?
1: Oh, I'm going to try and finish off what we can do, finish off here, then have a rest.
0: Lovely. Sounds like a good idea. Go and enjoy this lovely weather, nice breeze.
1: Yeah.
0: Yeah, it's beautiful. Yeah. Well, I'll probably see you in the next few days.
1: Yeah.
0: And I'll see you at KRA as well.
1: Yeah.
0: I reckon maybe we'll take this OB down.
1: Yeah.
0: Now that it's up and cranking.
1: Yeah.
0: And that'll be really fun.
1: Yeah.
0: Yeah. Well, enjoy finishing up today.
1: Yeah.
0: And I'll see you soon.
1: Yeah.
0: Thanks, Anthony.

0: 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Bye-bye. Space
1: Nuts. 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
6: 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I would like to begin today's episode by acknowledging the Palawa of Lutruwita, along with Aboriginal and Torres Strait Islander peoples Australia-wide. Carried by Aboriginal and Torres Strait Islander peoples and the land and sea which we call home is the world's oldest continuing living culture dating back to over 65,000 years. Aboriginal and Torres Strait Islander peoples were the first artists, scientists, creators, storytellers, and so much more. We wish to firmly acknowledge that sovereignty was never ceded. This was and always will be Aboriginal and Torres Strait Islander land. My name is Dr. Hannah Moore, and today we are joined by my friend, Dr. Yamila Cajal. Yamila is originally from Chile, where she studied geology and worked in copper and gold mining and exploration before moving to Australia to complete her PhD at ANU, and then heading to Hobart in 2023 to work as a postdoctoral research fellow at the Centre for Ore Deposit and Earth Sciences at the University of Tasmania, which is where we are currently recording. Her research focuses on how mineral deposits form and how we can better understand the systems that create them. She works closely with the industry to develop tools that help find the resources needed for a greener future. So, Yamila, welcome. You've had such an international journey. You've gone from Chile to Australia. What first sparked your interest in geology? Was it that beautiful landscape that you were surrounded by?
7: Hi, Hannah. Thank you very much for the invitation, first of all. Yes, I think growing up in Chile, so I'm half Chilean, half Argentinian, so I was always flying around the Andes. And yes, we are definitely surrounded by a lot of geology, earthquakes, volcanic eruptions, and so many minerals and resources. So I think that definitely impacted, first of all, my interest for outdoors. I didn't know anything about geology until I was maybe like 15 years old. So actually before that, I was very into history and social sciences until I discovered the history of the Earth. And that's when I became interested with geology. But at the beginning, I saw it something like very far away because I didn't know any geologists in my life. But I was very fortunate that I had the opportunity to take a geology class as an like extracurricular activity when I was in high school. And they start talking about the history of the Earth, but I also remember very specially that they brought some minerals. And I was very intrigued about how minerals form, like all this like shiny and colorful stuff. I was very impressed by them, and I wanted to understand like how our planet actually can form them. But I think at that point was just like, I was very interested in many different things. I was actually thinking about being a lawyer, which is completely different. I had no idea what to do with my life, but I remember that one of the lecturers invite me to come to a field trip. And I think that was definitely what changed everything. So I went to the field. So I grew up next to the coast in Concepcion. So the field trip was in the coast, and I spent a whole day with like a last year undergrad students from the Universidad de Concepcion, which is where I did my undergrad at the end. And I remember just seeing them like on the beach, just like, I don't know, drawing things that they were looking at, like talking to each other. So I thought, what? That is definitely what I want to do with my life. I want to spend time outdoors. I want to like be outside, make observations, and just enjoy nature.
6: I think a lot of geologists would agree with you that being outdoors is the best part of the job. So you've worked in both industry and research. So what was it like working in mining and exploration, before moving into academia, and what made you decide to move into research and pursue a PhD?
7: Yeah, so I feel like in general, I've always been taking the opportunities around. So when I started Scienceology, I had no plan to actually work in mining or anything. I was more interested in paleontology, stratigraphy, and very different stuff. But then I actually was very fortunate that I got a scholarship for a mining company. And then they give me the chance to start doing like internships and they're like my undergrad thesis. So I like little by little, I start like getting to know how things work in the mining sector. So when I finished my undergrad, it was kind of the logical step to move into industry. But at that moment, there was like a huge like mining crisis. So I actually had to start working in a very small like gold company, in a mining company. But actually that was great because I had the opportunity to do so many different things. So I have friends that started in big companies and they were doing the same stuff for like years and years. Where for me, in a very short period of time, I got to like learn so many different skills. So I think that was really good for me because then when I actually came to do my PhD, I felt I was a lot more mature and I had a lot more, I was able to work independently, which I think for a PhD student and for a researcher is the most important skill. But what happened, like I was quite happy with my job, but at the same time, I couldn't see myself in the long term doing that. So if I saw my colleagues and what were the next steps after what I was doing, I just couldn't picture myself. I felt like I really wanted to be more challenged. I wanted to like dig a little bit deeper into some topics. So I started thinking about, well, why not? So just randomly, I remember I applied for a PhD and I thought I was not even going to be called. It was actually one of the top universities in the world. And they called me for an interview and I was quite shocked. At the end, I did not get that PhD because at that moment, my English was terrible. But I actually decided to use my savings to come to Australia to do an English course. And I think that was probably the best decision ever. So then it was a lot easier because I was here, so I could start actually contacting professors and I had a lot more freedom to actually look for a university I really wanted to work in and a project I was very interested. And when I was thinking about doing PhD, I still wanted to continue in this relationship with the mining sector. So I wanted to do something that it could have like a social impact and in the future, like also contribute to my country and to the world. So I strategically choose this particular field of research.
6: I love that you said that you wanted your research to have a social impact. That's really interesting. So you're researching ore deposits. How does that have a social impact?
7: Okay, so coming from a country like Chile, in Chile, like our main economic activity is mining. So we actually have a say, which is like copper is actually the salary of the country. I don't know if that translates in a proper way, but basically for us, it's very easy to see how the mining sector and really impacts in the country development. We are at the moment probably the country in South America or in Latin America with the best economy. And that's actually thanks to the mining sector, to the copper mining sector. So, and especially when I was working in this gold mine that I mentioned before, it was in a small town. And you could see how, for example, like the town flourished thanks to the mining activity there. Like they were very responsible to hire people from that area. And people were also very grateful of the opportunity. So you could see like direct impact on like people having jobs and having more opportunities. And you can see also like how that is invested in the country. And there are so many more chances. Like myself, my entire like undergrad was paid by mining industry. But not only that, like if we think about like now, like 2026, we always talk about having like a greener future, a more sustainable future. But something that people don't quite understand is that the only way to achieve this is actually with mineral resources. So I hope you have heard about strategic and critical metals. So a lot of that is, so basically the different like governments, such as the Australian one, have been thinking deeply about what we really need for the future we want for the transition to like net zero, basically. And one of the most important metals for that is copper. And copper is actually one of my main research areas. So I study how copper deposits form. So I think for me, it's always quite shocking when people like every day they use their laptops, their like smartphone, and they don't actually realize that everything that goes inside those devices are metals. So they don't grow in trees. They actually, we need the resources from the ground, from the earth to build all that. Obviously, I think we need to mine as like socially responsible as possible and environmentally friendly as possible. And I think countries like Australia and China are actually quite good at doing that. Sadly, not currently all over the world, but I think we should progress towards that direction. But definitely, if we want to have more electric cars, we actually need four times the amount of copper that just a normal car, for example. And pretty much that is green energy needs things like copper and other critical metals. So that's why I can also see this direct impact on what I'm doing by trying to develop tools to find new critical resources and minerals, how that will impact also in the future and in the future generations.
6: I love that you've already started talking about critical minerals and their importance for our greener future. We're definitely going to touch a bit more on that in the next section. So stick with us for part two as we dive into what Yamila is working on and how geologists actually figure out where these valuable resources are hidden beneath our feet. You're listening to That's What I Call Science, and today we are talking about how geologists explore for resources and understand the Earth. My name is Dr. Hannah Moore, and I'm with our expert guest, Dr. Yamila Cahal from CODES at UTAS. So, Yamila, we've already started talking about critical minerals, and we've talked a little bit about your background in exploring for gold, and now you're focused more on copper. A lot of this work is actually linked to volcanoes and magma, and your field of expertise is in magma fertility. So I want to know, what does that word mean, fertility, because I know it in a completely different context. And then how is magma connected to forming mineral deposits and particularly copper?
7: So, well, first of all, like there's copper everywhere, right? In our planet. But when we talk about like copper deposits, there are places that this copper is particularly concentrated. And that applies for any type of like ore deposit. So, for example, if we talk about a gold deposit, it's a place where there's a particularly large concentration of gold, which we could extract from an economic perspective. But if we actually analyze any rock, we would probably find a certain amount of copper anyway. But we care about the areas where this is concentrated because obviously we need to be able to extract it from different like methods, right? So yeah, so I'm focusing on copper. The particular like ore deposits I've been working the most are called porphyry deposits. And that also has something to do with the fact that I'm Chilean. So that was what is like most common, but that also like provide about 3/4 of the global copper. So I guess it's one of the things that people that study copper study the most. So basically they form in magmatic arcs. So what is a magmatic arc? So basically a place like the Andes. The Andes is an active magmatic arc. We do have some ancient magmatic arcs here in Australia, actually here in Tasmania we do have. So why those places are so special for forming copper? So basically we have a process called subduction. So we have a oceanic slab like going behind the continent, right? The continental plate. For example, let's think about South America, and that like tectonic interaction is what forms the mountain. But while we're forming the mountains, we actually producing magma. And what's magma? It's molten rocks. So this is the magma that when you come out to the surface, we see it as lava. But actually the process that forms porphyry deposits is when the magma stays behind the ground, not when it goes outside. So that's when it's magma and not lava. So like now we can see there are many, many volcanoes in the region. But at the time that most of the like copper deposits form, actually there was no volcanism in those particular areas. So when you have a volcano and you have an eruption, all those like critical metals go outside into the like in vapor phases or like in particles, but you want to keep them behind the ground actually to form our deposits. So we need the magma to stay inside like for millions of years and accumulate all these metals. So basically what I study is how this like ore deposit or this copper deposit form. And there are obviously many different ways. So what we do is that we compare areas where we have these deposits with other areas where we don't have. So my like what I study are rocks as a geologist, and my method of studying them is geochemistry. So I study the chemistry of the rocks. And with the chemistry of the rocks, we can understand so much more about how they form in the past. So, for example, I can know the age, so I can know how old they are. I can know the composition. But why is important the composition of the rock? Because it directs, reflects how was the composition of the magma in the past. So I can know, for example, something about the temperature of that magma. I can know about the oxidation state of that magma. I can know how much water that magma had. So all those characteristics are really important because that can make the difference between a magma that had the ability to form an ore deposit that we usually call fertile from one that doesn't have that ability that we call barren. And in order to test if that, like those hypotheses are true or not, we actually compare. So I compare samples from regions that they do have copper deposit, which we call fertile, with samples from areas that do not have ore deposit that we call barren. And then I see how different the chemistry is. And why it's relevant? Because then we can go to new areas when we don't know if we have or not ore deposit. We can do chemistry in those rocks. And with that chemistry, we can do a fertility assessment that we call. And then we can see how likely is that rock might be related to a copper deposit.
6: So you're talking about we need a specific temperature, potentially. We need a specific water content in these magma chambers or these cooling bodies of magma. Can you tell me very simply kind of what is the exact condition that you might find copper, or is that too much of a complex question?
7: No, not at all. Actually, yes, I had to give a talk about that here at UTES. So first of all, it depends. So what we were doing yesterday, we were comparing the Andes, where I have done most of my research, with the Southwest Pacific. And actually, these two places are very different. So the Andes is a very thick crust. So we're talking about, I don't know, 70 kilometers of crust. So that's why we have the second largest mountains in the world after the Himalayas, right? And then if you compare with the Southwest Pacific, these are much like younger areas where we call island arc, which are actually like they're very like kind of like shorter mountain, like a thinner crust. And also they produce kind of like hotter magma, like of more mafic composition. So we call more mafic composition when it's more like iron and magnesium rich compared to the one we have in the Andes, which is more felsic composition, which is more silica rich. So the first thing we need to consider is that it's going to be different in each different like tectonic setting. But there are some general rules, and those general rules are related to this subduction process that I mentioned before, that we have one plate going behind the other plate and producing these particular magmas. So the first thing is timing. Timing is very important. So there are certain periods of time, like in their history, in particular settings that have produced this deposit. So maybe there are some areas in the world that are forming now copper deposits, and we have no idea about it. I mean, volcanologists are trying to do that now, trying to understand the current process, right? But we don't know, for example, in the Andes, there are some very well-constrained periods of time where like those deposits were formed. So further time, and why the time is important is because it means there were the very right conditions from a tectonic perspective, which means we have this subduction process, and this subduction causes a lot of compression. And the compression actually causes the magma to stay in the behind the ground, right? Like kilometers, like 35 kilometers depth, right? So the first thing we need the magma there, like cooking, right? Cooking all these metals and like concentrating all these metals. So it's a very like a slow cooking process. And then we need also the magma to have the right composition. So usually there are certain ones that form where ours are not. Temperature, I wouldn't say it's that relevant, but the water content definitely is. So we do see a very clear relationship between how water-rich magma is and how large the deposits are. So, for example, during my PhD, I studied the world's largest copper deposit, and the amount of like water that that magma was just ridiculous. So water is definitely very important. And why water is important, basically, is because then it carries all the metals. So because the metals are forming the magma, but then they are carried away by fluids. So water there is very important, and also the oxidation state. So we need magmas that are very oxidized. And why they need to be oxidized is because if they're oxidized, they keep the metals inside the magma instead of like actually the metals forming like minerals and staying deep into the magma chamber. So yeah, I would say those are probably the most important things, water content and oxidation set. But first of all, we need the right tectonic setting and we need the right timing.
6: Talking of copper, we did touch on the fact that it's really important for our green future and for our renewables. But what in particular is it actually used for? Is it in the infrastructure behind renewable energy? What else do we need copper for?
7: So I would say the number one most important thing that we use copper for is for electricity. So copper is a conductor. So pretty much everything that conducts electricity has copper. So without copper, we don't have any other metal that is as good as copper for doing that, or as efficient and, I guess, good value for doing that. So pretty much everything that is electrical. So our current life, especially in developed countries, we have electricity in everything. So I think that's something that sometimes people do not understand, especially like in very like developed countries. Sometimes people are very against like mining, but then a lot of the mining actually is happening in developing countries. And so somehow we are like moving resources from like poorer countries to richer countries to actually power the entire world. So I think that is probably for me the most important thing, because if we imagine a world without copper, that would be a dark world. We wouldn't have computers, we wouldn't have electricity, we wouldn't have like smartphones or everything. So the way we live and everything we use requires so much copper. So it's not only for the transition to a greener future, but also even to just continue living the way we live, we need copper pretty much more than anything else, any other metal.
6: Stick with us for part three as we talk about what a career in geology can look like, and we might even dive into more about the field work behind finding this copper. You're listening to That's What I Call Science, and today we're talking about geology, mining, and the science behind it. My name is Dr. Hannah Moore, and I'm joined by our expert guest, Dr. Yamila Cahal from CODES at UTAS. So, Yamila, let's dive into a bit about your field work. I know you just came back from Chile very recently and you did some field work for your postdoctoral research. So what is it exactly that you do out in the field?
7: Okay, so yeah, definitely field trip is my favorite part of my work. But yes, I don't get to do it all the time, because then you have to actually work with the samples you collect in the field. So usually before the field campaign, you kind of plan like what you want to get out of that. So you have some goals, and according to that, you decide what to do in the field. So as geologists, we do different stuff. So from like what we call mapping, which is mostly like taking observations and like drawing stuff and taking pictures, to sampling, which is we collect things like rocks, and that's what then I analyze in the lab. I do love like field work. I think as a geologist, I had the privilege to help do field work in like different continents and different countries. As a Chilean, always coming back to the Andes is one of my favorite things. And not only because I got to see my family, but because that's actually the place that inspired me to be a geologist. So I was recently in Chile. I spent 2 weeks up in the Andes at elevation of like 3,500. So I was in a district which is called Potrerillos, which is a very interesting district because it has not only copper, but also like gold and like zinc and several other metals. So it's a very complex geological area. It's very beautiful because it's up in the mountains. And I spent there 2 weeks making observations, taking samples. And this is like a project I've been working for a while. So I did field trip back 2 years ago when I was like kind of starting my postdoc. And that filter was more like an orientation of like, see, what was the geology, take some samples. But now I came back after have done like many analysis of my samples. And it was really fun because now everything made so much sense. Like I could actually like look at my results from like geochemistry, which are like, I don't know, concentrations of elements in one area versus the other. And now I could actually give it like a geological meaning. I knew, for example, like, I don't know, like I was like 5 kilometers away from the center of this copper deposit. There's a particular signature in certain minerals. For example, like epido. The epido has a particular concentration of certain elements. And then as you get closer, that concentration changes and it's indicating you that like you actually like much closer to the deposit. So I was actually kind of testing how well the things that we observe from our laboratory analysis actually work in the field. So yeah, that was very nice. And it was good as well because I got to spend time with the geologists that actually work in that area and have a lot of experience. I also had a field assistant that he's been working there for like maybe 20 or 30 years. So he really knew where to take me, like, oh, there's these amazing veins here. Let's go to have a look. And I was with one of our collaborators in Chile, Professor Jose Piquel. And he's a structural geologist, so he also looked at the relationship between structures such as veins and how that relates to the mineralization. So it's always fun to see. He actually did his like PhD here at CODES at UTAS with Yeah. So he continued working with us. And it's really fun because he found like all these structures. Like, I feel like we always find the things that we are looking for. And he's always looking for a structure. So he can see, oh, this, for example, all these like north, south, or like oriented structures are related to this particular type of mineral. So I don't know. Let's say all the quartz veins have this particular orientation, and then all these other epidote veins, which is a different mineral, have this other particular orientation. And then we try to understand all the different tectonics that actually form the deposit. But yeah, it's basically just going to the field, like observing your surroundings, taking samples, taking pictures, and then trying to make a story about how things form in the past, like 30 million of years ago.
6: For the young people that are listening, because we do have a lot of young listeners, how could a career for them in geology possibly be part of the solution?
7: Yeah, that's a very tricky question. But I guess it has something to do with the say of like, you are either part of the problem or the solution. So the only way to change things is by being inside, right? Like sometimes we complain about many different things, how things work, even like how academic life works. But how can you change it if you are not part of that? So we already have said we do need these critical and strategical metals for the future. The question is like, how are we going to like extract them? And that is why like young people and your younger generation and people with a different mindset that they really care about the environment are very critical and are very important, because the question is not if we extract or not these metals, it's how we do it. And we need to do it more and more responsible. Like, and I think there's already an improvement. Like when you chat with people from the past, it was insane. Like here in Hobart, the zinc was used to be like dropped into the river, right? Obviously, that's not happening anymore. So the more we know, the better we do it. Now we have so much more knowledge about the impacts of mining. So I think we have actually a very good opportunity to do it in a responsible way. So I think it's like quite the opposite. If you really care about the planet, you should really care about how we can do this in the best way possible, instead of like thinking like, oh no, mining is dirty, I'm not going to take part of that. Because if you don't do it, maybe someone who doesn't care about the planet is going to be in charge, and that's going to be a major problem. But I guess the most important thing is that this is a global issue. So whatever is happening in each country affects the rest of the world. So we need to do it in a united way. And I think that's one of the biggest challenges in the world now.
6: 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So thanks for listening to That's What I Call Science. 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

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Happy listening, Katherine.

Hey Trovers, welcome to episode 77 of Aussie Trove. Not so many new acts to the Trove this week, but some cracking releases from around the country. I'm Brett and I'm coming to you from Phoenix FM on Jarra Country in Central Victoria and across the Community Radio Network and with support of the Community Broadcasting Foundation. The only new Trove inductee this week is solo artist that goes by Ohms from the southeast of Melbourne. With just their fifth single to date, we'll introduce you to Lachlan a bit later. Back for another role with Aussie Trove, some old and new faces and again some of our favourites. This week we're going to head to Brisbane, Adelaide, Geelong, Central Coast and the South Coast, New South Wales, Sydney, Melbourne and back to Northern Tassie. Kicking things off for us this week is the third single for Sydney four-piece Black Market Auction House. Since dropping their standout debut single a month or so ago, we've premiered their follow-up, the equally impressive Pretty Face, and now the debut EP is almost complete with the release of Saudade, Thought of You on June 12. Saudade is a Portuguese word for a deep, bittersweet longing for someone and the presence in your heart despite their physical absence. This track is a bit more laid back than the first two tracks from the EP, and Lucas said that the fourth and final single from the EP will be their heaviest to date. So they're working through a few different styles with this four-track debut EP, which will be out on 26th of June. So let's get it underway. This is Black Market Auction House from Sydney with Saudade, Thought of You.

0: Hi, we're Gentle Jewel from Launceston, Lutuida.
1: This is our new song, Wrong Turn Town, off our recently released debut album.
0: This is a song about leaving the familiar for something of instinct and the unknown, and that sometimes taking the wrong turn turns out to be just right. Wrong Turn Town.
1: Hope you enjoy it.

This is Aussie Trove on the Community Radio Network, and we just heard Gentle Jewel. They're from Northern Tassie. Wrong Turn Town is the song, come out May 30. It's a title track from the duo's debut LP. Duo of Eva and Simon have had a long release schedule for tracks from this album. First release was way back in 2023, and since then we've seen sporadic releases from the album with five tracks released all up. But the album also includes four previously unreleased tracks, including the title track, which we just heard. They have talked about challenges and risks that come with being boxed into a genre, and this album doesn't really fit neatly into any one particular style. If you want to do the right thing and not rip off the artist, you can download it via Bandcamp or Apple. Also, we heard from Sunday Lemonade. They're from the far south coast of New South Wales. The song's called Nobody Else, and it come out on June 12. They're the duo of husband and wife, Tyson and Loz, who have been travelling the country, taking every opportunity to play live for about the last 7 years or so. In that time, they've worked as hard as anyone in the industry, and 2026 already had some big highlights for them, including just recently starting work on their debut album. Hit their socials to find where you can catch them through New South Wales and Queensland over the next month or so, and included in that is another highlight for the year, their support of Boy and Bear up in Cairns on the 3rd of July. Next up, we're heading to McMaster's Beach in New South Wales, halfway between Sydney and Newcastle. The band is the Moving Stills. The song is Rock Band, come out June 12. Four-piece formed in high school and released their first single in 2018. By the time they'd released their debut LP in 2022, they'd already been on some of the country's biggest stages. A few weeks back, they also announced the release of a documentary that they've been making behind the scenes over the last few years. Being in a band, the documentary covers, in amongst all the highlights, the departure of Brad as bassist. And then in the days after the release of this documentary, they've announced that Evie has joined them on bass. So you're listening to Aussie Trove across the Community Radio Network. This is the Moving Stills from McMaster's Beach in New South Wales, and their new track, Rock Band.

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1: You're listening to Aussie Tribe, and last track we heard was Left Cassette from Brisbane. The song is Round Our Way, come out June 12. Four-piece released their debut single, Two Left Shoes, in July 2024, and to date, still been their most successful track. August last year, they released their debut EP, Place Your Bets, which included the four singles they'd released to date. Title track from that EP, we also featured as a premiere. Round Our Way is their first release since that EP, and comes with news that it is the title track from their second EP, which will be out early to September-ish. And I say ish, because initially that EP was coming out late August, but now it's early September, so we'll wait and see. Also, Radio Free Alice, we heard from Melbourne. Lunch Money is the name of the song, come out June 5. Post-punk four-piece have the world at their feet at the moment. They're three EPs in, released in 23, 24 and 25, and they look set for another in 26. Lunch Money is their second single since their last EP, and we look to be on a similar trajectory. Once again, they are currently in the UK and Europe on another jaunt, which has also become a regular destination for them. This time they also headed to North America before getting to Europe. They are expected back in Australia later this year, so keep an eye out for gig announcements. And tipping they won't be as intimate as when I saw them at the Bridge in Castlemaine in 2024. Next up is new artist to Trove, and another that I can thank AMRAP for leading me to. It is Ohms. The song is Neon Violence, come out June 12, from Southeast Melbourne. Ohms is spelt O-H-M-S, as in the unit of electrical resistance, and fits well with the style. It is the solo project of Lachlan P. Rother, who is fascinated, by his own words, by the sonic, visual and transcendental possibilities of music. This is just a fifth single for Ohms, with the first release back in 24. There is some intrigue to this artist who hasn't really disclosed too much along the way, but we have managed to get an intro from Lachlan, so we're about to hear from him. You're listening to Aussie Trove across the Community Radio Network, and this is Ohms from Southeast Melbourne with Neon Violence.
2: Hello, this is Lachlan from Ohms, introducing my latest single, Neon Violence. It's kind of a glimpse into the seedy underbelly of metropolitan nightlife, where the haze of neon lights seduces us somewhat into dabbling in our most base desires. Yeah, it's a personal favourite song of mine, and I hope it becomes one of your favourites too. 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

This is Aussie Trove, broadcasting from Phoenix FM in Central Vic and across the Community Radio Network. And we just heard from Even Hannah. They're from Melbourne. The song's Chapter One, come out June 5. A four-piece started out in the school music room, and after getting their craft together with a few covers, released their debut, Bleeding Blinds, in January this year. It was a favourite here at Aussie Trove and got them their first spin. Triple J also picked that one up and played it a couple of times. And now we get this polished production from them called Chapter One. It's their third single. On 26th of June, you can catch them at the Rhino Room supporting the Hazies at their single launch. Check their socials for details. Also from Adelaide, we heard from Oscar the Wild. The song's called Sunrise, come out June 17. This four-piece have been around since 2018 and have been on our radar since their one and only EP to date, She'll Be Right, back in 2023. Sunrise is their second single of 2026. They are favourites of community radio and have featured on the charts and also now regularly on Triple J. And in recent years, have scored supports including AC/DC, Bloc Party, The Beths and The Killers. They've said that there's some news coming, so we'll wait and see what they have planned for us. All right, next up we have Soa Says to Mabel. They're from Sydney. The song is called I'm Cooking Dinner Now, come out June 3. The punk trio have been releasing music since 2023. Along the way, they've released two EPs and their debut LP in 2025 called Make Punk Great Again. I'm Cooking Dinner Now is their first solo release since that album and comes following the news that they've signed with P Records and that their second LP will be out later this year. I do have some confusion, though, about the name of the track, as there's some inconsistency as to whether Now is included in the name. Is it I'm Cooking Dinner or I'm Cooking Dinner Now? So it depends where you look as to what you'll find. Maybe you can ask them on their mini tour in July on the East Coast with Caboolture Trio, the Phosphenes, who we featured a little while back. Check their socials for where you can find them in New South Wales and Queensland. Let's check it out. This is Soa Says to Mabel from Sydney with I'm Cooking Dinner Now.

Yo, what up? It's Reese from Deviants. This is our new song, Almost Never. For this one, we got it mixed by James Paul Wisner, who's worked with such acts as Paramore and Under Oath. You might have heard of him. Check it out. You're listening to Aussie Drove. Turn it up.

You've been listening to Aussie Trove, and the last track we heard was The Halves, currently from Melbourne but originally from Brisbane. The song's called Track Star, come out June 10. Four-piece released their debut single, Wooden Horse, in December 2023. A couple of their singles got a bit of attention, then they featured on their debut self-titled EP, which arrived in November last year. Track Star is their first release since that EP. In July, they hit the road for their Grace Tour. Not sure yet what the name of the tour references. Are we expecting a new single or maybe an EP? I have to wait and see. The tour takes in Brisbane, Sydney, Wollongong before returning to Melbourne with a ripper gig at the Tote, supported by Propane and Chick. Also, Deviants were in there, spelt D-V-N-T-S, Almost Never is the name of the song, come out June 11. They're a trio from the Central Coast, New South Wales, and have been releasing music since 2023. There has been plenty of interest in pretty much everything they've released, but those releases have been infrequent. Despite the Triple J spins and the big stages they've graced on some support gigs, Almost Never is just their sixth single to date. Their live shows are also pretty sporadic, but in August you can catch them at the interestingly named Elton Chong in Penrith, where they'll be supporting Melbourne's Ultravolt and Sydney's Wicked Envy on their face-to-face mini tour. Thanks, Reese, for the intro. All right, it's time to wrap up episode 77, and we're doing that by heading back to Melbourne to check out the latest track for the trio known as Violet. The song is called Poster Boy, and it dropped on the 3rd of June. They released their first single in 2022, had released a few more singles by the time they released their debut EP in August last year. Poster Boy is their fourth single since then. There's also a live video recorded in the studio that you can check out in the normal places. Recently, they got hooked into the ever-expanding Dead Pretty bookings that includes The Halves that we just heard from in the last bracket and some of our other favourites here, including The Mundanes, Convenience Store and Blonde House, and there's a few more that we're yet to feature on Aussie Trove, but I reckon it's only a matter of time. And it feels like it's only a matter of time for this trio that have their roots in Geelong, and they've really refined their sound since that EP last year. So whatever you're doing in the next week, have a cracker and support Oz music however you can. You've been listening to Aussie Trove on the Community Radio Network. This is Violet, originally from Geelong, but now based in Melbourne, with their latest single, Poster Boy.

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1: Hello there, I'm Sean Bindley. At least 188 people have been killed and more than 1,500 are injured after twin earthquakes struck Venezuela on Wednesday morning. A magnitude 7.2 tremor followed just 40 seconds later by a 7.5 quake, the most powerful to hit the country in more than a century. More than 200 people are still believed to be trapped under the rubble of some 250 collapsed or damaged buildings. The death toll is expected to rise significantly. Schools across the affected areas have been closed and turned into emergency shelters. Hospitals have been overwhelmed with the injured. Reporter Catherine Ellis has been talking to people in Caracas from the Colombian border with Venezuela.
2: He slept in his car. I texted him this morning and I said, you know, what are you doing? He's like, well, I'm going to go out and help look for bodies. And that's what people are doing. That's become the norm now. You know, schools are closed. These are like humanitarian rescue centres where people are sleeping, where they're eating because they can't go back to their homes because it's too dangerous. There's been a lot of aftershocks as well. People are just in complete shock, just complete shock. And they don't know what's going to come next. Like, you know, this is a country that was starting to have a little bit of hope. They thought the economy is going to improve, things are going to get better, there was going to be elections. They really, really held that hope, and now it's kind of just this big dark black cloud.
1: The US has fired retaliatory strikes against Iranian missiles and drone strikes as the Trump administration accuses Tehran of violating the peace deal. The US Central Command says the attack is in response to a drone strike on a commercial ship in the Strait of Hormuz. The latest escalation comes just 10 days since both parties signed a pact to end the war, President Donald Trump describing the drone strike as a foolish breach of the peace deal.
3: Not an allied ship, but a ship, a very expensive ship, and it was fine, but it took a little beating. They shouldn't be doing that.
1: Meanwhile, the federal government is again calling on Iran and the US to end their dispute in response to the fresh strikes. Energy Minister Chris Bowen says they just need the war to end.
4: We want this dispute to come to a close so that the world can go back to normal, to much more normal arrangements. We again call on all sides to see this dispute resolved. We've seen some progress, some encouraging signs, but there's a lot more, obviously, to go.
1: A bombshell report claims Victoria's Allan government knew from the start that union corruption was rife on its Big Build program, but did nothing to prevent it. The Age is reporting the government was aware the CFMEU takeover was causing major cost blowouts. The paper points to the Metro Tunnel project. Shadow Transport Infrastructure Minister Evan Mulholland says the government's wasted hundreds of millions of taxpayers' dollars for its own political ends.
5: Not only did they look the other way, they actively endorsed this CFMEU coercion of contractors, this CFMEU corruption of taxpayer money, and just said, get on with it, so they could meet political timelines.
1: An ISIS bride facing modern slavery charges will be released into the Melbourne suburbs today after being granted bail. A magistrate ruled prosecutors failed to prove that 54-year-old Kauser Ahmed was an unacceptable risk to the community. Under bail conditions, she must regularly report to police, keep a visitor log, and refrain from teaching religion. This is Air News. At the Football World Cup, a seven-day break now for the Socceroos before they head into the sudden-death knockout phase. The next match, early Saturday, our time. In games today, France defeated Norway and Senegal were too good for Iraq. In AFL today, Carlton and West Coast have kicked off Saturday footy at Docklands. 7 minutes into the first quarter and it's Carlton 13-12-90, leading West Coast 8-5-53. In about 10 minutes, the Magpies and the Tigers go head-to-head at the MCG. And tonight it's Showdown 60, the last grudge match for the season between Port and the Crows. Port Adelaide the heavy underdogs with five changes after being wiped out by injury. Last night, Hawthorn held off GWS on a slippery MCG service by 14 points. Coach Sam Mitchell says there's still work to do on consistency in tackling the best in the comp.
6: And we haven't felt like we've quite played at that level consistently. We've had periods of it. There was a 10 or 15 minute period in this game where you're like, wow, that's top level footy. It's not happening for 60 minutes. We're closer than we were. Yeah, I feel like we're more competitive against the best this season than we have been in the past.
1: First clash of today's NRL action is underway. The Dolphins up against the Warriors. After 20 minutes, the Warriors lead the Dolphins 12-4. Next, it's the Cowboys taking on the Panthers. Tonight, the Sea Eagles will play the Storm. Manly go into the clash one win ahead of Melbourne this season. Australian Independent Radio News.
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Hey, which way? This is Keon. I'm a proud Yalungi Jitubul Tarsha Alana from North Queensland, and I make soul music, and you're listening to Catherine Community Radio 101.3 FM.

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1: Woodford
0: For festival. And
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1: 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Well, today we're off to the Baroque Hall in North Adelaide, where on Saturday, April the 25th, 2026, a recital was given by the distinguished Serbian pianist Liljana Vukelja, who was born in 1976 in Belgrade and began her piano studies at the age of four. And she has since put together an impressive career as a sought-after soloist and chamber musician. The whole is greater than the sum of its parts. Students of literature can often adduce collections that verify this old dictum. The musical world has Chopin's Preludes, Opus 28, 24 miniatures, nearly half less than a minute long, a few measures on the page sampling all the major and minor keys. Each is a dense, emotionally saturated, independent composition that can stand alone in performance, but heard together they create Chopin's most elaborate and enigmatic emotional journey. Today, Liljana takes us on this journey.

The 24 Preludes, Opus 28, by Frédéric Chopin, played first there in the North Adelaide Baroque Hall by the Serbian pianist Liljana Vukelić. And you heard it here in the 5MBS local concerts program at 99.9 on the FM band in Adelaide or streaming worldwide through 5MBS.com. Well, Liljana treated her audience to an encore. The Prelude number 12 in G-sharp minor from the Opus 32 of Rachmaninoff.

And we heard then the prelude number 12 in G sharp minor from the opus 32 of Rachmaninoff, an encore which brought to a conclusion the recital given in the Baroque Hall in North Adelaide on Saturday, April the 25th, 2026, by the Serbian pianist Liljana Vukelja, recorded for 5MBS listeners by Kim Wilson. And now we hear a selection from another concert given in the Baroque Hall on the 26th of March 2026 by renowned Australian musicians Celia Craig oboe, Ben Hoadley bassoon and Michael Arace piano. We'll hear them perform Trio No. 1, Opus 5 by the French oboist, instrument builder and composer of the early Romantic era, Henri Brod.

0: And we've been listening to the trio number one, Opus 5, by the French composer of the early Romantic era, Henri Brod, performing for us in the North Adelaide Baroque Hall on the 26th of March this year by three first-rank Australian musicians, Celia Craig oboe, Ben Hoadley bassoon, and Michael Irache piano. Well, that brings to a conclusion our local concert program today here on 5MBS at 99.9 FM in Adelaide or streaming worldwide through 5MBS.com. Thanks for joining me. My name's Philip Virgo. I do hope you've enjoyed the music, but I will say goodbye for now.
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What are we going to do right here now is, I don't know how many of you are, were lucky enough to catch our television special with Dolly Parton and Vince Gill, but if you were, you will have noticed this young man, and he's joined us

It's a lie, a fantasy we create about people and places as we'd like them to be. But you know what truth is? It's that little baby you're holding, and it's that man you fought with this morning, the same one you're going to make love with tonight.

They have very strange mating habits. All the young women of Newcastle walk down the main street, which is called Hunter Street, for reasons that will become obvious later on in the song. All the young men of Newcastle drive down Hunter Street in their hot FJ Holdens with chrome-plated grease nipples and double-reverse overhead twin-cam door handles. They're sitting eight abreast in the front seat, and they lean out the window and say real cool things to the Sheilas on the footpath, like, g'day. And every now and then, of course, one of the young ladies thinks to herself, ooh, she thinks,

said young Normie, who'd come top in his class in English. Oh, he said. So he leaned out the window and he said, real suave, like he said, g'day. This 9-foot-tall Hell's Angel came out of the Parthenon milk bar. Looked at Norm and said, oh, what are you? Norm said, what are you? Bloke on the footpath said, you want to go, do you, mate, eh? Norm said, yeah, you want to go, mate. Bloke on the footpath said, yeah, I'll have a go. Norm said, do you know who you're picking? The bloke on the footpath said, nah, who am I picking? Norm said, you find out, mate. And all of a sudden there was a break in the traffic. As any young Newcastle lad knows, when you're getting monstered by a 9-foot-tall Hell's Angel, and there's a break in the traffic,

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We were both too tired to sleep, so we took turns of staring

We'll scrape the grill and mop the floor or whatever Sal does back there and be ready for you tomorrow. Have a safe day. Come by. You'll enjoy the burgers. Here's Elvis.

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But you know what truth is? It's that little baby you're holding, and it's that man you fought with this morning, the same one you're going to make love with tonight.